0: Listen, it's the best player in the world. He's playing in a hot market. He's been to the Stanley Cup Finals the past two seasons and has come up short. I can't imagine what that's like. I can't imagine going the distance. Training camp, regular season, playoffs, Stanley Cup Finals, and watching the Florida Panthers raise it. So something's burning in him, and he needs some support out there.
1: Something's burning in you also. We're going to get you to an SEC football game. And I understand the Innisfree Irish Pub, my proud son, sent you a care package. We got to get you down to an SEC football game, Tuscaloosa, Alabama, brother. You'd be in heaven.
0: Hey, don't tempt me with a good time, buddy. I'll be there. I tell people all the time, don't invite me because I will show up.
1: And so, that's why we love you. Ladies and gentlemen, one of the best to do it. A decade and a half as a hard-hitting enforcer in the National Hockey League. Outstanding hockey analyst, Turner Sports, Columbus Blue Jacket, Jody Shelley. Shell, appreciate you, man. Talk to you in a couple weeks.
0: Anytime, Fitzy.
1: Brother, we appreciate you, man. And he is a damn prince. And, Amber, you always say he looks better with his teeth in than the teeth out.
2: That's sort of a blanket rule of mine for all people in general, and specifically men. I prefer your teeth in rather than missing.
1: Yes. Yeah, being punched out or kicked out.
2: Yes, listen up, hockey players. You look better with teeth.
1: 10 seconds here. Thought it was really, really, really interesting about Connor McDavid, the best player in the world, and he's saying, man, get it done around me or I'm out.
2: Right.
1: And you can put that in any sport. Giannis, whatever you want to go. The best want talent around them to go and chase rings. They can't do it by themselves.
2: Of course. They cannot. Coming up next year, speaking of chasing, maybe you're chasing a lady. Well, we have a study that could change your love life forever right here on ESPN Radio.
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0: That's what my wife would tell me.
1: There's a level of comfort that you have with your spouse that you don't have with your coworkers, so it's a lot easier
0: to... I can mother-roo a coworker. Well, that's... I'm not that kind of guy. I get mother-rooed.
1: Oh, see, I think that's the difference. I'd be more likely to, you know, mother-roo my spouse. Like, I'd be more likely to get, you know, mad at him over... something in the workplace, then I'm not going to go get mad at Stosh.
0: Let me tell you something. If I ever get mad at you, or this is the proverbial you mm-hmm. have immensely crossed the line, because I avoid confrontation at all cost. I don't like it.
1: But do you avoid it with your wife? That's my point, is that with your spouse, you have a comfort level.
0: Well, the workplace, yeah, I mean, without a doubt. My wife, absolutely, to the nth degree. I mean,
1: that woman has.
0: So it's like today, I forgot to get coconut sugar right at the grocery mm-hmm. store. You know what my ass did when I'm unpacking groceries?
1: You went back.
0: Damn right I did.
1: Oh man, she's got you
0: terrified. Terrified. Yeah, there you go.
1: Oh, that's a good woman. The Toronto Tempo opened their season against the Mystics. That is a 7:30 p.m. tip off on Friday. Coming up next. We send Ian off to mom's weekend. We will explain right here on ESPN Radio.
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1: Without Joel Embiid, the Philadelphia 76ers had no chance against the Knicks, and the Knicks put it on them to take a 2-0 lead in that series. 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
8: You want to deter golfers for going after the money in the future and leaving the PGA again. 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
12: Hey, it's Evan Cohen. 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

0: I won't shave. I will not worry about no Nike track suits, nothing like that. I'm good, man. I'm walking around with some Surf's Up shorts on all day. I might even learn how to swim. I'm just saying.
1: I don't know how to swim either. That's what's funny. I believe all of that except the hair. There's no way you growing dreads and not
0: I've never seen a barber in Hawaii. I go every year. I've never seen a barber shop in Hawaii. You're either bald. No, they're either bald or they have long hair.
1: Yeah.
0: I'm telling you, that's what it is. It's no in between. It's no like I'm gonna go in on Saturday and get a fade. It's either they're bald or they have long hair. So if I end up moving to Hawaii or don't come back sometime, that's what I'm gonna do. I'm gonna be on some
1: Man,
0: beach.
1: Send me a picture, dog. Because I don't believe it. I don't believe it. The Q I know gets it will leave town, come home and get his hair cut before he sees his wife. All right,
0: facts.
1: That's the Q
0: that's
1: I know.
0: Facts. That is facts. Yeah. I'm also not retired and living in Hawaii either. He's Evan Golden. I'm Q Myers. It's Game Night here on ESPN Radio. Coming up next, we show love to the ones that deserve it. It's Game Night on ESPN Radio, the all new ESPN app, SiriusXM Channel 80, and tune in.
2: 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Can Cade Cunningham keep the momentum rolling on home court? Or will Donovan Mitchell and the Cavaliers punch back to tie the series at one apiece? 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

0: going to give up if we just think we can wait until he becomes a free agent. And it's hard to see Detroit weighing this and saying, just let him walk, given his value to them, to the Detroit Tigers. Man, this is a hard one. Like, what do you do before the deadline?
1: Okay.
0: How much are you willing to give up? Because you think if we get this guy back healthy, we've got an ace at a time where they're difficult to find. Tony, I would be willing to risk a little bit, but I don't know if I'm going to risk a lot of it.
2: This is right now. We are in early May. This is hot stove league number one right now. What's going to happen with Scooble?
0: Yeah.
2: Are the Tigers going to keep him? Does somebody else want him sight unseen? Let's do this. If he comes back in 2 months, that's July. So he has some audition starts before the trade deadline. If he comes back in 3, that's August. The trade deadline is gone. Do you want to get him sight unseen if you're another team? I think you would, because you're essentially just renting him through October, because he's going to become a free agent. The point you make is the most valid point. This is the third injury. He's a great pitcher, and right now he is damaged goods. How does this affect him on the free agent market? Well, if you're a smart owner, you're offering him 2 to 3 years at the most at above market price, but you're shortening the years because you don't know. No pitcher is risk-free in terms of injury anymore.
0: That's right.
2: But there are enough dumb owners in baseball and in all sports that somebody's going to give him 5 or 6 or 7 years at above market value. And his agent, of course, is Scott Boras, who may or may not be the devil. And so I think he's going to come out great individually.
3: It'll be a story we'll be keeping an eye on as we head into the summer. Speaking of stories to keep an eye on, waiting for an answer, that's next. 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

0: more in the possession. They actually had a shot clock violation, but one of them they got free throws out of. So they, I think, generated 6 points after Victor blocked shots in those possessions. And they won the game, they won by two. And my point is not so much breaking down those actual stats, is the demeanor that it had. Here's something else, guys. They scored 52 points in the paint. So despite Victor blocking, I have to assume they still got in there and got 26 baskets in there. And so my hat's off, McMahon, to the mental toughness not to let Victor completely derail your offense just because he's playing great on defense.
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4: 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We got 90 seconds left, so I tell you that for a reason. I want to hear some music.

0: does this affect him on the free agent market? Well, if you're a smart owner, you're offering him 2 to 3 years at the most at above market price, but you're shortening the years because you don't know. No pitcher is risk-free in terms of injury anymore.
1: That's right.
0: But there are enough dumb owners in baseball and in all sports that somebody's going to give him 5 or 6 or 7 years at above market value. And his agent, of course, is Scott Boras, who may or may not be the devil. And so I think he's going to come out great individually.
2: It'll be a story we'll be keeping an eye on as we head into the summer. Speaking of stories to keep an eye on, waiting for an answer, that's next. 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
19: Hey, it's Evan Cohen. 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

0: not be the devil. 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
1: 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The NCAA working on the final steps for expansion of the men's and women's basketball tournaments. There are calls scheduled for Thursday. The expected final steps and the process could be completed later today. Officials are looking to expand from 68 to 76 teams, essentially increasing the first four portion of the tournament. NFL. We've had the draft. It's in the rearview mirror. Teams looking towards the summer and their camps. There's still an answer that's hanging out there in Pittsburgh. ESPN Steelers reporter Brooke Pryor.
19: He's already blown past two deadlines that they've given, at least publicly. I mean, we heard before during the combine that the thought was, hey, we hope to know something maybe around the start of free agency. We don't want to tie him to anything, but maybe around then we'll know. And then it was, well, we hope to have a decision by the draft. It is now past the draft. And so the next kind of line in the sand that I'm looking at is the start of OTAs, which is May 18th. That's not something the team is saying publicly, but I'm just looking at the schedule and how it lays out and seeing the way this team is shaped. I mean, it is a new head coach. It is not new to Aaron Rodgers, but it is still a new system, a new teammates, all of these things that you really need hit the quarterback there in the building while they're trying to install everything.
20: Mason Rudolph and Will Howard are in their quarterback room, of course, with Drew Aller, the rookie. We'll see other Steelers draft picks at rookie minicamp this weekend. What do you have your eye on there?
19: Two guys that I am looking at are third round pick Jennings Dunker, the offensive lineman out of Iowa. You may have seen his red mullet and his hay bale throwing expertise. I would keep an eye out for that. And also Jeremy Bernard, the wide receiver. That was a huge position of need for the Steelers going into the draft. Yes, they did trade for Michael Pittman Jr., but they needed more depth too behind Pittman Jr. and DK Metcalf. They got Bernard in the second round. He is a do-everything receiver. I think that Bernard and Jennings Dunker, who, by the way, the Steelers needed a starting guard, I think those two guys out of their 10-man draft class are the most likely immediate contributors of the rookie.
1: 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Back to baseball. Angels, an 8-2 win over the White Sox. Angels scoring 5 in the second inning. Rays shut out the Blue Jays 3-0. Tampa Bay's won 6 straight. Guardians get past the Royals 3-1 to snap a 3-game losing streak.
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2: Number 5.
1: The Spurs weren't the only rout on Wednesday. Dodgers with a blowout win in Houston. Andy Páez setting career highs with 6 RBI and a trio of big flies. AM 570 LA Sports.
22: Páez swings, hits a drive to left, and this ball is gone. A 3-home run day for Andy Páez. And he greets the position player with a ball hit to the back end of the Crawford boxes. It is 12-2.
2: Number 4.
1: Spurs do blow out Minnesota in game 2. But it was still a game in the first quarter, so the starters were still in. WOAI.
23: Here's Vassell up top, gets to the right elbow, fade away, lob pass away. Miniami taps it in, count the basket, and the foul. It'll be an and-one coming out for Victor Wembanyama. As Terrence Shannon Jr. trying to undercut Victor inside. That looked like it was going to be a shot, but it essentially turned into a lob pass for Wemby.
2: Number 3.
1: On the ice, Sabres take the opener from the Canadiens, building their cushion in the second period. WGR 550.
23: Here's Byram right up the middle with a shot. Scores! Bo, Bo Byram bangs it home with 10:59 remaining in the second period. And the Buffalo Sabres are up 4-1 in game 1 of round 2.
2: Number 2.
1: Back to the diamond. Cubs trailed the Reds 6-4 in the ninth at Wrigley, but
22: trying to get a hold of him on the pitch. Swinging a drive left center field. Pretty deep back toward the wall. The ball is gone. That ball is gone. It's a tie game. Can you believe it? Pink Pro Armstrong, an opposite alley home run. This ball game is back to even, tied at 6.
2: Number 1.
1: Then in the 10th, on the Cubs Radio Network, for the third time in as many days, they pull off a win in their final at-bat.
22: And the pitch on the way. Inside, Cubs win the ball game. The Cubs have won another one. 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
24: 3 straight walk-off wins in the series against Cincinnati.
1: Cubs with a 3rd straight walk-off win. That's now 14 straight wins at Wrigley, tied for the longest home win streak in the last 90 years. Reds, meanwhile, 6th straight loss. That'll do it for SportsCenter all night. I'm Jay Reynolds. It's Thursday, May 7th. We have Pistons-Cavs game 2 tonight. 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

0: there's a connection to a contract that looks very similar to another contract, that if it's not going to be there, could be an easy trade. To where? And is it the A.J. Brown move here, like to New England potentially? Are we looking at the same kind of thing where this is setting up for a trade? We'll dive into that next. We're on Sportsmanlike, presented by Progressive Insurance.
1: 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And Ozzie Albies, their second baseman, joins us in studio. 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
19: I don't think Jaylen Brown is that disgruntled, and maybe I'm naive.
20: I talked to Jaylen Monday a little bit and was nothing but positive. He has not expressed those frustrations to me.
21: In July, Jaylen Brown has the opportunity to sign a contract extension with the Celtics. If he's happy with the Celtics, sign. If he's not happy with the Celtics, trade. This is all going to take care of itself.
22: Hate that our president of basketball operations even had to respond to this. I love Boston. If it was up to me, I could play in Boston for the next 10 years.

0: Is Pat the third best music person that runs the show on the boards?
1: Because Javante's number
0: Javante
1: one.
0: Javante and Cam, from a music perspective?
2: Yeah.
0: What do we
2: know.
0: Think?
1: No disrespect to the song. It's kind of bumming me out.
0: No, but it matches what we're talking about.
1: Sure.
3: I don't know.

0: Do you trust he'll stay retired?
1: Yeah, I do. I really do.
2: We are so far gone with the Thunder Lakers series. We're now projecting could LeBron come out of retirement before he's retired before game two tonight. That's now, that's how, you want to know how much this show has now written off the Lakers, who I thought could go six? We are now wondering if LeBron could come out of retirement. He hasn't retired. Here's Smalls with more on Sherwin-Williams. I mean, my God.
1: Sorry, Lakers fans.
2: Jeez.
1: Look, in sports, the best teams know when to make their move. 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
14: 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I mean, this is the New York Knicks teams. 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We're not talking about the NBA finals. I mean, this is this franchise.
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6: I'm over it. With Pat the producer.
17: There's an 81-year-old man who it's been like 50 years that he's had season tickets.
18: Years.
17: Now the Dodgers are refusing to print him physical tickets. They say he has to do it online, except he doesn't know how to use a computer because he's an 81-year-old man and he has a flip phone.
18: I am heated. We know you've got the money. Get another printer if it's a problem. Give Errol his printed ticket.

0: they end the season winning 16 straight games, go on to win their third and fourth year. So they are absolutely the team to beat, and they made a couple of sneaky additions that I think are going to really help bolster their roster. Kennedy Carter, who was out of the league last year, is about as tough a cover as there is in this league. Her, as a guard off the bench for Vegas, I think it's a sneaky big move. And then also Stephanie Talbot as a stretch four, somebody who's played with a great point guard in the past and Sue Bird, and who always kind of just fits into winning teams as kind of an eighth player. I like her for Vegas's depth as well. You put them around their stars, and I think they're going to be really, really tough.
1: Always a pleasure catching up with Ryan Rucco, great ESPN play-by-play announcer, WNBA this weekend. It kicks off pregame 12:30 p.m. Eastern. Then Ryan is on the call for the Wings and the Fever. And then after that, Mercury and Aces. That's on ABC and Disney+. Ryan Rucco, thank you so much for the time. We appreciate it.
0: All right, thanks so much, guys. Good chatting with you as always.
1: Ryan Rucco, great stuff with him. And yes, obviously great storylines. Aces Dynasty 3-4 could be 4-5. Mm-hmm. Right? That's the other crazy part of this. And obviously if they celebrate, Smalls, cheers with RK, of course.
2: For sure. If you wake up early like I do, like we do, and you want to go out and you want to enjoy your life, but you definitely don't want to feel it the next morning, I've got something for you. 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
2: For the Cleveland Cavaliers, something's missing. And it's missing in a massive way. When you look at on paper, they should be able to make something shake and be able to close out some of these situations. And it was late in the fourth quarter. It was 93-93. James Harden had just got fouled at the three-point line, hit three free throws, but then comes down and Jalen Duren has a big block. And Cade Cunningham, I thought he played a really good game and was so under control, getting into the lane, getting into his spot multiple times, three times in a row to be exact. And next thing you know, the Detroit Pistons are up by 6 points. But the Cleveland Cavaliers, man, I get it. James Harden, he wasn't the best. Donovan Mitchell didn't have a great game or that great moment that we were expecting him to have. And Evan Mobley has to be better, too. They're going to have to find a way to get it done, though. But it's going to be hard because the way Detroit is playing right now is saying that, guys, we're the number one seed for a reason. 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

0: do not. At the end of the day, it's going to boil down to the same five or six teams that you said at the beginning of the year would be the same five or six teams fighting for the national title.
1: So, yeah, on its face, I agree with you. You hear a 2014 playoff, it seems absurd. I'm old enough to have grown up at a time with, as you're talking about, every game was kind of a playoff game. If a team lost once in the regular season, that meant they might be out of the national championship hunt, unless it was just a weird year where there were no undefeateds. But to me, this feels kind of like the next step in what's clearly the manifest destiny of college football. They're making December, January madness, right? You know, college basketball has March madness with, it was 64 teams to 68, and now it's going to be 76. Ugh. The same thing is happening in football. They want the playoffs. They don't want it to be an elitist tournament. They want to be able to have Cinderellas, right? Like, they want to have like 24 teams is going to go over, almost 2 months of action. And it's going to have plenty of opportunities for upsets. And if you get the upsets, then they hope people will love it. It's Cinderella. You know, what's not to love about Cinderella? But they also hope that the blue bloods are there at the end, because then you get those one versus two or one versus three type national championships anyway. They kind of want their cake and eat it too. And you were saying more is not necessarily better. When it comes to money in the NCAA, it clearly is, right? Like, so.
0: For them, yes.
1: Yeah. I mean, so like the SEC may push back against giving up their conference championship because it's a big money maker for the SEC. But I think they're going to make the argument this will be a big money maker for the NCAA. And we've already been seeing all of the conference realignment. And now you've got West Coast teams in the ACC, Pacific Coast teams in the ACC, you know, anything to kind of make the money work. And so if they agree as a unit that the money works, then we're going to see a 2014 playoff.
0: All right. Craig Bohl, the executive director of the American Football Coaches Association, was on Amber and Ian, and he said if the elimination of conference title game means more playoff access, so be it.
2: You know, the overall consensus of coaches, and I love Kirby Smart. He's engaged, and he has strong opinions that are well-founded. I would say that a strong consensus of college coaches are in favor of, let's look at more access to the playoffs. And if that means more participation and that means elimination of the conference championship games, so be it. I like conference championship games as well, but coaches are clamoring to say they would like more access. And we believe we can actually shorten the season, pick up some inventory. Now, you're going to lose, you know, an SEC championship game, and we're not naive. The amount of revenue that generates is significant. But when you start to look at what could be, you know, maybe conference championship games, you know what, that kind of horse left the barn, and there's a different time to turn the page.
0: In parlance here, Dre, you and I would both understand, hypothetically speaking, like when you hear Craig Bohl talk about that and Kirby Smart have his point of view, here's the best correlation. This would be akin to like First Take turning around and saying, let's open up the amount of people we put on this show to the Andre Snellings and Mark Zunos of the world. And you and I are saying, yes, of course, we want more access. We want more access. But Stephen A. and the rest of everybody else are like, we're good. We're good. You know, we don't need other seats at this table, which makes total sense. I understand it. Of course, there are more coaches fighting for more access because they're not one of the five or six best programs who can win it. Of course, they want more access. It's better for recruiting. It's better for money. It's better for budget. It's better for everything for them. But that doesn't help the other teams. And so but the logic that this helps the masses to me is where this really falls short. It doesn't help the masses. It helps make more money for the college football playoff, but it doesn't help the masses of teams that want to try to win a national title.
1: Yeah, so the only thing I disagree with in your analogy is if they ever let me on First Take, they never let me go because I'm going to be one of those top five to six teams. But that's neither here nor there.
0: You are the Vanderbilt of the world who thinks, yes, as soon as I get a seat at the table, I'm never leaving.
1: Hey, I'm the Alabama Georgia of the world. They just don't know it. Ultimately, the question of, is it better for the masses or better for the money? I think we have a pretty long, like, precedence, a history of suggesting that when it comes to decisions being made for NCAA sports, the money is going to get the preference over what the masses of teams might necessarily be able to benefit from.
0: Yeah, but you would like the greater benefit to be to the entire sport. I know you can't please everybody, and you're not going to be able to make everybody happy in this whole thing. But, you know, don't make perfect the enemy of good. And what the system you have right now is good. It's very good. There's no reason. I was against 12, but there's no reason to be at 24.
1: Right.
0: We were fine the way we were at 6. We were fine at 4. And all that beyond, but they're going to keep going after the money, right? Up next, back to the NBA. Plus, are we really load managing horses? That's next, right here on ESPN Radio and the ESPN app.
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19: And a good Thursday to you. Hello there. How's it going? Luke Klein in for Chuck Oliver today. You got Chuck coming back on Monday, but we've been hanging out together this week. Thank you for being a part of what we do here on the Chuck Oliver Show. Of course, we've got the 52 weeks a year, 5 days a week, college football content, 2 hours worth for you every single day. I think today's show is going to be a particularly fun one. We always enjoy every day here on the Chuck Oliver Show. We're getting to talk college football and get paid, so it's not exactly a bad gig, but today we've got somebody on that I think is going to be particularly interesting. Bomani Jones is going to join us coming up in about an hour. Bomani Jones most recently wrote a piece about, for Vanity Fair, Trinidad Chambliss, the quarterback out of Ole Miss, and the curious situation of the NCAA trying to keep someone who is a big returning star from being able to play college football and how it all played out. But Chuck himself, I believe, last week referred to Bomani Jones as a high-level thinker on this show, and he is. And so always an interesting dude to hear on a variety of topics. He'll join us coming up in about an hour. This hour of the program will be joined by Brad Crawford from CBS, who I thought had two interesting pieces recently. One's a postseason thing, and then also he ranked everybody's quarterback situation top to bottom, and so we'll go over some of those, what he came with. And then we'll check in over in Starkville. It's been a little bit since we've checked in on the Bulldogs, and so we'll find out from the Mississippi State perspective for Brian Haydad of Super Talk Mississippi about where things stand with Jeff Lebby and company heading into year three. It's really an interesting situation to me there because they desperately need stability. I mean, you look at what happened before Brian Haydad got there. No one could have known or controlled for the idea that Mike Leach would pass. But then you have Zach Arnett, and he becomes the interim coach for a year. And for a guy who, you know, as I said, he becomes the interim coach for a year, he wasn't officially the interim coach. He was the head coach. That was the official claim. But everybody sort of knew, yeah, he's getting a year. And if it goes well, hey, great. And if it doesn't, then there's probably going to be somebody else after the year. Like the way the contract was set, everybody sort of knew you have the title of coach, but you're not really the long-term coach just yet. And he was allowed to completely change the offensive scheme and really tear some stuff up that you should not have let him do if you were not committed to him for the long term, which they weren't, but he did, and it screwed everything up. And then a year later, okay, that didn't work. Now you're back to the drawing board with another coach. After that level of change, not just three different coaches, but also that style whipping from a Leach's style of offense to a totally different style of offense to, wait, no, we want to go back towards personnel that would have fit 2 years ago before the offense got torn up. Like, they desperately need stability. But at the same time, people are looking at Jeff Lebby and saying, yeah, I don't know. I haven't seen enough yet. You got to win some more SEC games. You got to do more. I don't think, unless Jeff Lebby this year is just dreadful, unless you are watching games and saying, we're losing football games because Jeff Lebby's not coaching well enough. Not talent, not guys need more time to develop, he is making in-game strategic blunders, or he's coming out with game plans that are so bad, so poorly conceived, that this is just a disaster. Short of that, they need stability, but I'm not sure that that's a song that people over in Starkville want to sing. So we're going to talk about that coming up a little bit later on with Brian Haydad. So that's the guest lineup for today. The folks at MGM have come out with some lines for some college football games for later in the year, and there's a couple of them that got my attention. We're not going to go through all of them, and they haven't put out a ton yet. There have been a bunch of lines that come out from one particular sports book for the first week of the year. But for whatever reason, I have no idea how they decide when to do these, but the folks at MGM in Vegas put out a few select lines for games after week one of the season. And a couple of the ones that got my attention include one that, for whatever reason, does not have a point spread on it. All the other games have a point spread. This game does not have a point spread. I have no idea why. It doesn't say the point spread is even. That's not what I'm talking about. It just doesn't have a point spread. No idea why. But Georgia and Alabama, they do have a money line on. Georgia at Bama, Georgia's giving 160. For those of you who are not gamblers, which is certainly fine, that means if you bet $160 on Georgia, there's no point spread involved, but if you bet $160, for every $160 you bet, you would win $100. So they are favored, but for whatever reason, they haven't set a point spread version of being favored just yet. But it's Georgia on the road, minus 160 against Bama. That gets your attention a little bit, because that means that they're looking at what they saw, particularly from the SEC championship game. Because honestly, 2 years in, Kalen DeBoer, his single biggest accomplishment he's had, I think, in most people's minds, is that he had continued to frustrate Georgia. That had been the one program that Kirby Smart had not been able to consistently beat since he came to the SEC. And a lot of people attributed that to, well, you know, Saban, he's a Saban assistant. Saban almost never loses to his assistants. Well, now Saban was gone, so, well, okay, now he'll be able to start beating Bama like he has beaten basically everybody else. And it didn't happen. First two games out, Georgia not only didn't win, but Bama was able to land some big shots on him, especially you think about that first game. Georgia made the big comeback, and then Bama won anyway. But the way that Georgia got caught completely unaware, just totally off guard by some of what Alabama was doing, that was the highlight mark for Kalen DeBoer at Alabama so far, I would argue. And so the fact that after they beat him in the championship game, and they did, they beat him soundly. There to watch that one, was thinking I was going to see a much better football game than I did. Alabama just did not have anything new to show Georgia that day, did not have any extra tricks that they could pull. Georgia was a better football team top to bottom, won clearly, and it sure looks like that registered in Vegas. So that got my attention. I thought that was interesting that they're favored by 160, even on the road, against Bama. We'll see whenever they put out the point spread what that looks like. I would suspect something in the 3 or less range, but make of it what you will. A few of the other games that I thought were worth at least a quick mention or two. Texas is supposed to be at worst, I would say maybe third or fourth pick nationally. They're not going to be the number one team going into the season. They're not. But third or fourth would be about where you would expect them to come in. Oklahoma, even though they made the playoff last year, it does not feel like Oklahoma has the same level of built-in attention and respect that Texas does. Neutral site game, Texas is favored 6.5. That's interesting to me. Particularly with the buildup on Texas and the idea that, hey, Arch, this is the second season. Arch from the beginning is going to be a lot closer to the guy that some people tried to sort of wish cast him into being at the start of the year. Turns out you still need game experience to be good at some things, and he needed it, and he didn't have it, and it showed. By the end of the year, he'd become a much better player, and he will probably be, from the beginning this year, a lot closer to what people tried to build him up into last year. He's also getting a guy in Cam Coleman who we have not seen with high-level quarterback play. And he's already made some special plays, what will he be with high-end quarterback play and with some other guys around him that will help too. There's a lot of excitement about Texas. Vegas is not in the hype and excitement business. Vegas is in the let's make sure we make money business. 6.5. So I'm telling you, hey, they're better. But that means either one, they're not as sold on Texas as some people are going to be, or two, they're more sold on Oklahoma than some people are. Again, we don't have that many lines yet to tell us something, but we do have one more line on Oklahoma. And that line is that Michigan, with Kyle Whittingham, a team that we know precious little about. We know how Kyle Whittingham has operated at Utah. We do not know if Kyle Whittingham at Utah is going to be the same guy at Michigan. At Utah, you're playing the way you need to play to win at Utah. And I don't think anybody's under the impression Kyle Whittingham is going to suddenly turn into a spread the field, whiz bang offense kind of guy. You expect a certain level of physicality from a Whittingham program. But there are some things that are different at Michigan than what they were at Utah. Will he adjust his styling game or not? We'll see. He's got the same coordinator he had last year, so you know what the scheme was. But do they think Bryce Underwood does the same things well in their scheme that Devin Dampier did? How will they use Bryce Underwood? Yeah, there's some questions here. Michigan at home against Oklahoma. Michigan's favored, but only by 2.5. So what does that make me think? That makes me think that Texas-Oklahoma being 6.5 is more about Vegas respecting Oklahoma than it is Vegas telling us that Texas, they think, is a little overrated, although it can be both. It's certainly possible both things are true. But the fact that Oklahoma is only a 2.5-point dog against Michigan on the road tells me, all right, there's a certain level of respect for Whittingham and for what they can be, but the thought is that Oklahoma, even with the disappointing performance in the playoff, even with some questions about their quarterback, that Oklahoma's a team considered good enough to basically be about as good as Michigan and in a road environment, slight edge for the home team. So to me, that tells me a little something that we've got two lines on Oklahoma. A couple others just, again, involving some teams of note from this region of the country. You've got LSU and Bama. LSU and Lane favored by 3.5. So basically you're getting the Tiger Stadium bounce. But LSU and Bama, it looks like they evaluate as roughly a toss-up in terms of what these teams are. Home field bounce, they get the 3.5. Notre Dame, we found out today, Notre Dame is going to be playing their game with Miami in prime time. I don't think anybody is particularly surprised by that, but it's official that that's what it's going to be. Notre Dame in that game against Miami going to be favored by 5.5. We touched on this yesterday in talking about Notre Dame a little bit. Notre Dame is a team that is going to be favored in, I would suspect, every game they play this year. But we now know that they are favored against Miami. 5.5. That is a November 7th game, and it will be a night game at 7:30. Indiana in November, you probably won't get snow, but you could certainly get cold temperatures. That might help a little bit against the kind of kids that are coming up from Miami. So Notre Dame 5.5, one that is interesting from that particular game. And one more, Miami when they go against Clemson. Miami is favored by 5.5 against Clemson when they go to Clemson. So again, if you're Clemson, you're a sizable underdog on the road against LSU. You are now a reasonably good-sized underdog at home. 5.5 points against Miami in your fifth game of the season. That's where you either have to find a way to win one of those two games, and maybe they can. They got to find a way to win one of those two games in the first 5 weeks, or the best they can do is 3-2. And I cannot emphasize enough how dangerous I think that game with Cal is, the Friday night road game. So you're going to be playing a game that for your kid's body clock is like a 10 or 11 o'clock kickoff on a Friday night all the way across the country in Cal. Probably not going to be a great environment for the game. It's not, oh, wow, that Cal football crowd going to make it hell on you if you are a Clemson player. It's not that. But it's a tough situation to get your body clock and everything else ready for. People used to talk about this with Duke. I don't know that's as much an issue at Duke as it used to be. But if you went to Duke football back when Duke was horrid, going and playing a game at Duke was a little disconcerting for guys on the road because it was so disinterested. I mean, literally, I went to a Duke game and there are people there. It's like you're at a park and a football game broke out. It was an FSU-Duke game and there's some FSU fans that are there and there's like 8 Duke fans, and then there's people walking their dogs, there's people playing frisbee. Like, it looked like you were at a day at the park that just happened to have a full-size 100-yard football field to play a game in the middle of. That's what it felt like. And that low energy sometimes would actually mess with teams a little bit. They'd still win because they were playing Duke, but you'd see teams kind of come out and just be lackluster, kind of get off to a slow start because you run out of the tunnel, you're kind of used to, even on the road, this burst of energy instead of like, hey, it would mess with people. That's what Cal might be like for Clemson. But the nighttime Friday night game against a team with a good quarterback, I'm telling you, that's a dangerous game. When they come home, that next game's against Miami, and whatever they do against Cal, we know now they're a 5.5-point dog. So again, just some numbers from the folks at MGM that I thought were worth a little discussion here on a Thursday when we are still a couple of months away from getting media days started. It is a Chuck Oliver show. As we noted, we'll talk about the upcoming postseason of all things with Brad Crawford. He's already made the postseason projections, but we'll also talk some quarterbacks with him. That's in about 15 minutes. Keep it right here.
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1: Show on Thursday. Keith Klein in for Chuck. A reminder, if you are someone who enjoys the show, we always encourage you to follow the program. Chuck Oliver Show on Twitter right now is the way that you would do that. And that just every day gives you access to who the three guests are going to be. And if you want to follow them and know when you hear them, kind of what they're about and what they do, want to track their work, you can do that. Also gives you a way easily to communicate with us if you got anything on your mind. And also, of course, if you want to follow me, you can. Heath Radio is the handle there. Just Heath and then radio all together, one word. If you're a fan, there are some things to like, I guess, about the idea of more conference games. We have seen with the Big Ten just absolutely making the biggest possibility. Oh, it's just so unfair, so hard that the SEC doesn't play nine games. Oh, just so unfair. So the SEC said, fine, we'll play nine games. We'll play nine games. Here you go. Will you please shut up? Oh, you guys play FCS teams in November. Shut up. Whine all the time. But they got their way. Everybody went to nine games. Great. More good football for all of us, right? That was the claim. Oh, more good football. Well, it means more good in conference football, maybe. It doesn't mean more good football because it leads to things like what came down this morning where FSU and Georgia, who had scheduled a home-and-home, are no longer going to play a home-and-home series. Instead, they say that they're going to work towards a neutral site game. But 27 and 28, if you were a fan of one of those two programs, you had something to look forward to. Hey, this is pretty cool. Going to make a trip to Tallahassee. Going to make a trip to Athens. That'll be kind of a fun thing to do. Not something I've done on a regular basis as part of my conference's schedule. Now, neutral site game. You know what is not in any way remotely as fun? Neutral site games as on-campus games. It's not even close. Last year, South Carolina played Virginia Tech. They played a game in downtown Atlanta at 3 o'clock in the afternoon on a Sunday, and it was fine. It was a watchable enough football game. But if that game had been in Blacksburg or Columbia, either one, the atmosphere would have been so much better than it was in a stadium that was probably about two-thirds filled and just never had the feeling of this is a big college game. It was, these are two quality enough teams from major conferences that are playing each other. It's worth watching, but it didn't feel like a college football game is supposed to feel. And whether they play this game between FSU and Georgia in Jacksonville or Orlando or Atlanta or somewhere like Charlotte or New Orleans that's not in either team's state, wherever they play it, there'll be plenty of fans from either school that show up, but it will not have anywhere close to the feeling of what makes college football special. As somebody who was an alum of the University of Florida, I never got to experience any of that when it came to before I became a media member, after I became a media member. The entire time I was in Gainesville, my first year there as a student was 1991. I stopped covering the Florida football program on a regular basis in 2008. In between there, the total number of games that Florida football played out of conference on the road was one that was not in the state of Florida. My freshman year there, unbeknownst to me, when they played a road game at Syracuse, that was it. That was the last time they'd play a non-conference game outside the state of Florida for almost 20 years. In fact, it went more than 20 years. That's how long it went because they had an in-state rival they had to play out of conference in Florida, Florida State, and then they had games that they had teams coming to them. They weren't looking to play another out-of-conference game once the conference expanded the number of games. Gator fans missed out on basically a whole generation worth of those kind of games, and they had finally started to book them. They booked Cal, and they booked Utah, and they did get to do Utah. They got that one in. But they booked Cal, and they booked Arizona State, and they booked Texas, and they booked Colorado. And if you were a Florida fan, finally, you were going to get to kind of experience what a lot of people had experienced in college football already. Go do some of these home-and-homes and have some fun. And then you go to nine, and goodbye to all those games. Florida and NC State canceled. That was another one they booked. I'm not going to tell you Florida NC State would have been like the epic experience of a Gator fan's life. But it would have been fun. It would have been something that they'd never done in the last 40, 50 years. Hey, go just hit another place's stadium. Go eat somebody else's barbecue. Go tailgate in somebody else's lot. See how they do things. Have an experience. And instead, just as these series had started getting booked, just as it was going to get fun for people, you get this. Ohio State still scheduled to play Georgia, as far as we know. Will that one hold up? Don't know. UCLA and Georgia canceled. Now Florida State and Georgia have canceled. It won't surprise anybody if in the end Ohio State and Georgia cancel. College football's better when we've got those kind of games. And it's better when those games are played on campus than when it's played in an NFL stadium that may or may not be filled, but never will have the same atmosphere. So, hey, I hope FSU and Georgia work it out and they play somewhere. But if you're a fan, you lost this morning, even if you're not a fan of one of those two programs.
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1: All right, Chuck Oliver Show, hanging out on a Thursday. Heath Klein in for Chuck today. And right now, we're going to talk a little bit about both the future and then also a little bit about what we know maybe going into the season with a guy we always enjoy having on the program as he covers everything national on the college football scene for CBS and 24/7. That is Brad Crawford. Brad, how are you?
2: Thanks for having me, man. Good to hear from you.
1: Yeah, appreciate you making the time. You came out with the postseason projections. Everybody's spring is now in the books, and so we didn't have a ton of massive developments in the spring. As it turned out, probably the most important development anybody had wound up being something that happened related to gambling on the Indiana football team 4 years ago. So we didn't have a giant spring, but now everybody's kind of had a chance to get some things under their belt, and you came out with your playoff picks and your bowl picks and whatnot. And so I want to have you on to talk about that and then also get into the quarterbacks here. But let's start with the one that everybody's always curious about. Okay, well, you guys are so smart. Who's going to play? Who's going to win? Who's going to do these things? So let's get into it. And I got to be honest, man, you surprised me a little bit. Number one seed Miami. I don't know that that's where I would have gone.
2: The one issue I have with Miami, and they are my preseason number one, I thought Mario Cristobal loaded up in the transfer portal. But three new offensive line starters, and you replace two first-round edge rushers in Reuben Bain and Akeem Mezador. Now, you do sign five-star Missouri edge, Damon Wilson. That was a lucrative contract there. And Jackson Cantwell is the top player in the country at right tackle. He's going to be a true freshman starter. I don't worry too much about Miami's offensive front because Mario Cristobal, that's where his bread is buttered. But, I mean, to sign Darian Mensah post, you know, spring portal window and to get him to come over from Duke, you get Malachi Toney back, 1,000-yard rusher and Mark Fletcher. Miami has the tools, man, to go 13-0 and be this top seed as an ACC champion. And I think Oregon and Texas, those are two other teams that it would not surprise me if they're, you know, knocking on the door of number one.
1: I know what they did last year, and you have to acknowledge and respect that they played for the national title. But I don't know, man. They still didn't win the ACC. Mario's going to Mario. He always does. I just have trouble buying in. And I especially wonder when you lose guys like Reuben Bain, you could replace a player like a Reuben Bain or a guy like a Mesidor with another talented player. But when certain guys are just kind of foundational culture-level pieces the way that a guy like that was, that's the part I don't know. A guy like who they bring in there with Wilson, he might be as good a pass rusher, but he's also a guy who's on his third program. If the chips are down, does he have that extra gear? Does he have the ability to get other guys to have an extra gear? That's the kind of stuff. Miami lost some really important pieces. I think on offense they've got them. Defensively, I'm not sure they do.
2: You know, the schedule for me is super conducive to CFP success. I mean, Miami's only ranked opponent, I think, is going to be that road game at Notre Dame in November. They missed the two other best teams in the ACC, whom I consider to be SMU and Louisville. Those are two teams Miami will not face. Miami lost to both of those teams last season. We mentioned Mario Cristobal has a tendency to stub his toe. Well, those two teams are off the schedule. They would not face them until Charlotte, until the ACC championship game. Maybe Clemson's better than expected. Maybe Pitt or Florida State gives them trouble. But I just think Miami is going to be a touchdown or better favorite in just about every game besides that trip to South Bend. And this is the year that Mario Cristobal, last season we saw them break through that glass ceiling after beating A&M and Ohio State and Ole Miss. And I think this year they get back to that title game.
1: Brad Crawford with us. And again, you came out with the preseason predictions for where things are going. You mentioned Texas and Oregon. Those are your two and three. And then that's where Notre Dame shows up at number four. You probably have some people from South Bend wanting to fight you because, Brad, I cannot remember a year that there has been more optimism and energy out of there. There's always a build up for every program, but they are convinced, man, this is the year everything is clicking. They've got a superstar in CJ Carr. You can't tell Notre Dame people anything right now.
2: No, you can't. And they have this assumed superiority complex. They skipped bowl season last year. They took their ball and went home because they, you know, were the first team out with Miami getting in. And Notre Dame's schedule, just like Miami this season, outside of that game against the Canes. I mean, if Marcus Freeman, you know, there's a reason the win total right now, I think, is 10.5. I mean, if if Marcus Freeman loses two games against these 12 teams that he's better than athletically at just about every position, then he's going to fall from those, you know, elite coaching ranks. But this is a Notre Dame team that I think could certainly run the table as well and get that top seed. But the Irish will get back to the playoff. They're kind of calling this 2026 campaign their revenge tour. And I'm sure there's a ton of title contenders outside of South Bend that are already tired of reading headlines about the Irish.
1: Yeah, I just wonder, especially given that there is some history with Marcus Freeman, honestly, you feel like he's more likely to trip up in a lesser game than in the big games. He's been really good in the big games. It's been some of those games like the Northern Illinois or Marshalls or Stanford's that have been where he's caught an L in the regular season. I do wonder, though, what effect it has, unless somebody turns out to be a lot better than we expect, that they won't have been tested in any meaningful sense before they see BYU. And then that's basically it before Miami. Last year they had to play games right away. This year, I feel like you can kind of coast into the year, and I wonder if that's a negative for them. But we'll see. Long way to go. Into the other guys, those are the top four seeds. You've got Georgia, obviously, coming up on the wrong side, I guess, of the SEC championship game with Texas. You got them against UNLV as the team that makes it from outside of the power programs. But the ones that I think will get people's attention now are from the SEC. You've got LSU and you've got Ole Miss both getting in. They're at the 9 and the 11 seeds, but you've got them both making it. So life after Lane, you think, could be pretty good in Oxford.
2: I think at least this season. I don't see Pete Golding being a, 10-year head coach in the SEC. Not unless Ole Miss's resources, can 4X from here if they were to win a title this season. But getting a guy like Trinidad Chambliss and Keewon Lazy back, I mean, they combined for, 50 total touchdowns last season. And you can absorb some losses defensively. I think Ole Miss is going to have 9 new starters on defense in the portal. But that's where Pete Golden's specialty is. He's a former defensive coordinator. So I think offensively Ole Miss is going to be just as explosive as it was last year, even though they don't have Lane Kiffin sort of mending that scheme there. And then for LSU, there's considerably more pressure on LSU than any other SEC program this season outside of Tuscaloosa. I mean, Lane Kiffin has to make the playoff with as much money as they spent in the portal, signing the number one recruiting class on the free agency market, and then getting a guy like Sam Leavitt, who Lane Kiffin had to intercept him at the Knoxville airport just so Tennessee wouldn't sign him. That's how many hoops the LSU has jumped through this offseason to make sure this roster is elite.
1: Fred Crawford with us here on the Chuck Oliver Show from CBS, looking at some CFB. And I mentioned Ole Miss is the 11th seed. You got Indiana as the 6 going against them. Ohio State is the 8 against LSU. So you think Indiana can sustain? Because there's a lot of people obviously wondering, well, life after a Heisman, life after all those kids from James Madison, even though they're still good, is there going to be some drop-off? And it doesn't look like you feel like there's much of one anyway.
2: I think defensively, Indiana is still going to be a top 5 team nationally. And there were times last season, man, where even though Fernando Mendoza won the Heisman Trophy, the offense wasn't necessarily Indiana's calling card. It was getting stops on the defensive side of the football. They had a program record number of NFL draft picks, but there are tons of veteran talent back on that defensive side of the ball. They signed 2 defensive end pass rushers from Kansas State who were elite level players. And then the offensive line, they're going to have 3 or 4 senior starters. So you're talking about in the trenches, they're going to be very, very good still, and that's where Kirk Cignetti is at his best. Now, do I have reservations about TCU quarterback transfer Josh Hoover? Yes. Can he replicate Mendoza's, stat line? I find that hard to believe if he does. But Indiana has a chance that even if they lose multiple games with this schedule in the Big Ten, after winning a title, they're going to get back to the playoff. And when you have Kirk Cignetti and a staff that, has now a Burroughs Award winner on it on defense and Brian Haynes, I think that Indiana's a team to be reckoned with.
1: And then you still have Texas Tech. You got them against SMU. But Texas Tech is a team that makes it in. How much of that is about belief in what Texas Tech is versus just kind of looking at the rest of the Big 12 and kind of saying, yeah, this looks like a big bag of meh?
2: Yeah, I'm with you there. That was my toughest pick. I had Texas Tech as a preseason top 4 seed before the Brendan Sorsby news came out. Now, if he's unavailable and then backup quarterback Will Hammond, he's dealing with an ankle injury still. If they're not elite at the quarterback position, then Texas Tech's win total goes from 11 or 12 to maybe 9 or 10, and we're talking about a team that does not make the playoffs. So if there is a threat in the Big 12 outside of Texas Tech, I don't see that being a two-bid league. But Houston and BYU are the two schools I like. Houston with, you know, former Tulane head coach Willie Fritz. They won 10 games last season. They have former A&M quarterback Connor Wigman returning at quarterback to starter. And they signed five-star top player in the country, Keyshawn Henderson. So Houston, underrated right now, in my opinion.
1: Meanwhile, we got people driving around that are saying, I didn't hear the Tide. Why didn't I hear the Tide, Brad Crawford? Why didn't I hear the Tide?
2: This is the third straight spring that I have not included Alabama in my preseason CFP. You know, I got it right in 2024, missed out last year, barely. I thought Alabama maybe should have been left out after they got dogged by Georgia and Atlanta, but I just don't see it happening for the Crimson Tide in 2026. They're going to have a first-year starting quarterback, three new starters on the O-line, three new starters on the D-line, and really outside of the secondary, that's the only elite position group right now in Tuscaloosa. I know they signed Kalen DeBoer to a long-term extension, but I'm one of those national analyst men that did not see that coming. I don't understand why it happened. And, you know, for Alabama to get back to its elite winning ways, they're going to have to, A, find a run game this season. They have not had that in the Kalen DeBoer era. And then find a way to beat up on one of the best, toughest schedules in the country. They play Georgia, Tennessee, Texas A&M, and LSU. Four consecutive weeks.
1: Yeah, there's a lot going on for them, but again, it's no accident they signed Kalen DeBoer to that contract extension, because clearly they look around, they say, we don't want to be in the let's look for a coach market, but when they signed him also says, we want to make it real clear, you can holler all you want, he's not going anywhere, so you're just kind of howling at the moon. Like, I think they looked at that schedule and said, he might do a pretty good job, and it's still possible that maybe this is an issue, so let's not let it be an issue. Let's just make it clear there is no chance that you're going to see a change at the quarterback spot. Head coach spot. Quickly, I did want to switch to your quarterback piece. And again, this is a little bit farther ago, but I would encourage people to check it out. There's a ton of quarterbacks in college football this year that have a lot of buildup on them, Brad. Guys with multi-year experience, guys in new places. You went with Dante Moore as your number one guy. I thought that was interesting.
2: I thought he had a chance to be the number one pick in this April's draft, even over Mendoza. So for Oregon to convince Dante Moore to come back to school, play another season, probably a top 10 pick next cycle, that was very impressive for me. And he's probably the highest paid player in the country, not named Jeremiah Smith this season. And, you know, his CFP performance last year sort of left a lot to be desired. I know Oregon got blown out by Indiana there late in the playoff, but Dante Moore is a guy that knows where to go with the football. The big worry I have for Oregon, though, as one of my preseason top five teams, is you lose Will Stein. And Will Stein, the play caller there in Eugene, he's the brains behind Dylan Gabriel and Bo Nix and Dante Moore's success. Well, he's the head coach of Kentucky now. So Oregon has to find, you know, some semblance of a rhythm early this season with Dante Moore at quarterback. But this is a stacked class for next draft cycle. I think Dante Moore, Arch Manning, Julian Sayin, those are three guys that if I was an NFL GM right now, I'd be looking at and feeling pretty good about drafting.
1: Yeah, Drew Merringer is a guy that was regarded as kind of an up-and-comer type, but then yeah, he's coordinator at Rutgers, didn't go well there, but it's Rutgers, so maybe somewhere with more talent it works well, but hadn't done anything since Rutgers running an offense. So it is an interesting kind of question mark as to what exactly they're getting there. The other thing I wanted to mention from your quarterback piece was, you had Brendan Sorsby at

0: going to be more impactful numbers-wise. Brendan Sorsby, I watched a lot of film on him at Cincinnati. And even though Scott Satterfield, the coach there, was, you know, he hated to see him lose him to an NIL deal to Texas Tech, I don't know if he's so much worried about his offense taking a huge step back. And at Texas Tech, they like Will Hammond a lot. I spoke to Jordan McGuire a few months ago before all this gambling stuff came out, and you know, he feels he has the best quarterback room, not only in the Big 12, but in college football. So, I mean, perhaps Brendan Sorsby plays this season. Perhaps he has a Heisman-like year. But, yeah, I've got him outside the top 10 right now.
1: Yeah, you can see that piece from back April 15th, but first time we've had Brad on since then, so I did want to get a couple of thoughts from him on that as well. Check it all out. CBSSports.com is the place. Brad, appreciate you making time, man.
0: Thanks a lot, man.
1: There you go. Brad Crawford, national college football analyst for CBS Sports, with us here on the Chuck Oliver Show. Coming up on the other side, a name that was a big part of things in the SEC last year, starting to reemerge a little bit, including at CBS, had something interesting to say yesterday. 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
2: Let me ask you a question today. Do you consider yourself to be a loving person? Now, I'm not trying to challenge you, but maybe I can stretch you a little bit in a good direction. Jesus said that we must love even our enemies and pray for people who mistreat us. He said that if we only love the people who love us, that's not even love. That's convenient kindness. And everybody does that, even the worst people. And Jesus didn't just teach us to love that way. He demonstrated that love. The Bible says that while we were still enemies of God, Christ died for us. To really be the loving person you ultimately want to be, you'll need Christ in your life to love and save you, and then to help you truly be loving. 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
1: I don't have to coach again unless it's the right coaching position, but I want to coach because it's given me this chance to find out, you know, what's my passion. And I love the relationships. I love being around the players. So that's kind of what I've been doing. And outside of downsizing, selling homes, being a real estate agent, figuring out how to pay bills, this has been a lot.
2: Charm Offensive continues from Brian Kelly. He, of course, has turned up on CBS doing some stuff with them. It's not clear exactly what his relationship with them will be for the fall. Is he going to be on their studio show on the main network? Is he just going to be on CBS Sportsnet and maybe some online stuff? But he even was in that podcast he did yesterday. That's from the USA Today, by the way, college sports podcast that they've got with Blake Topmeyer, one of our regular guests here on the program, is the two hosts of that. But he talked to them for half an hour, very much in charm offensive mode. There was another thing he said that I want to get into in just a second from that podcast that I think is interesting. But I just go back to, if you're Brian Kelly, he's saying, hey, I want to coach, and I believe him. Says he wants to coach. I really don't know at this point if he wants to coach at a power program again, how many programs feel like he's a fit. And you just look around and you say, where would Brian Kelly get an opportunity? In the event that Scott Satterfield runs out of time at Cincinnati, and that could help, or that could certainly happen, I don't know if there's any hard feelings left from his background at Cincinnati. I don't know if there, at the time, there were people who genuinely, it was ridiculous, but there were people who genuinely didn't appreciate the idea that, hey, he just led us to an undefeated season. Now he's going to go to Notre Dame. How could he do that? Well, he's got everything he needs here at Cincinnati. It's like, you're Cincinnati. They're Notre Dame. Come on now. But there were people whose feelings were hurt, as there always seem to be when coaches leave for other opportunities. But I don't know if time has healed those wounds. So if that job opened up, would BK be a guy for them? Keep in mind, Luke Fickell also might be available. Would he be a guy that if they were choosing, saying, hey, let's go back to the past, would you go to him or would you go to Fickell, who's been there more recently and who also has stayed based in the Midwest the entire time, whereas obviously Kelly, his last few years, did get away from that. Don't know. But that's one job you say, okay, there's a previous history there, maybe. A MAC job, I mean, of course, if you want a MAC job, I'm sure you could probably get one if you're willing to work at MAC wages. But if he wants a power job, maybe he's got the Boston connections, maybe BC, if at some point they say, okay, Bill O'Brien didn't work, let's try somebody else, maybe. Syracuse, if Fran Brown left. I mean, there aren't that many jobs where it feels like Brian Kelly would be the guy. Like, I cannot imagine a scenario where somebody in the SEC, if they had a job open, would say, give me Brian Kelly. Whoever it is. I mean, name your school. What job in the SEC at this point, if their job opened, even if things were going well, if their coach had retired or their coach had, you know, left for another opportunity, would say, give me Brian Kelly. Big 12. Who's looking around if they need a coach and saying, BK, that's our guy. West Coast? Nothing about that guy particularly feels West Coast. But I know he says he wants to coach. That's fine. Part of trying to sell yourself as a coach is that you've got to convince people, hey, I'm with the modern era. I'm hip. I'm with it. And so this is how we wind up with Brian Kelly saying this, quote, every day I'm trying to do my due diligence using Claude and AI, asking questions to build some of those answers that I think can be helpful for me as I get in front of an athletic director. That's what he said on the podcast, was that every day he's using Claude and AI to be ready for the questions. Brian, you don't need AI to know what the questions are. You could ask H-E-A-T-H, and I could give you the answers better than Claude can, all right? You don't need AI for this. The questions are going to be real simple. One, why at this stage of your career should I believe that you are going to be a long-term answer for my program? You got to convince them that Yeah, even though you're mid-60s, you're a guy who's still got a lot of juice, want to do this for another 10 years. That's going to be one. And they might not ask it in a way that could get them sued for anything, but they're going to – you're going to have to convince somebody. You don't see a lot of guys in their mid-60s get hired. That's just reality. So you got to convince them of that. You got to explain how you were slow to adjust to the new era when it comes to recruiting, and especially when it came to the transfer portal and the money for athletes. You were slow to adjust. Why will it be different? How will you handle your personnel differently and more effectively at whatever school you're talking about? And what are your schemes going to be? And why did you, after you lost Mike Denbrock, settle for an in-house hire? What would be an example of five coordinators you admire right now that if you were going to go hire, you would look at? Those are the kind of questions you need. You don't need AI for that. There's some very specific reasons it didn't work out for you at LSU, and you should be brushing up on your answers for those, not AI.
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2: Chuck Oliver Show hanging out here on a Thursday. He's flying in for Chuck today. Coming up in about a half an hour, we'll check in down in Stark. We'll find out exactly what the story is with regards to things with Mississippi State trying to find a way here in the third year with Jeff Lebby running the show to make themselves into a bowl team again and begin a little bit more of a clear-cut upward movement. So that's coming up in a little bit. Schedule will be joined here in a couple of minutes by Bomani Jones, who wrote a piece that's a pretty interesting one for Vanity Fair. And you say, wait, Vanity Fair? Vanity Fair is not necessarily the most obvious place to cover college football, but the whole piece up on Trinidad Chambliss. And one of the interesting things about the fact that you have a guy who became one of the big stars of the sport last year, and you had the NCAA trying to say, hey, let's not let him come back. So, again, Bomani Jones' schedule joins coming up in just a bit, and we will get his perspective on that and more and talk a little college football with him. Also, of course, in the opening, I did mention with regards to what's going on that we now know that Notre Dame is going to be playing Miami in a night game. And that's not the only thing that Notre Dame's going to be doing at night. Again, you want to talk about how some things have changed in college football? Notre Dame has seven home games this year. Out of their seven home games, four of them are scheduled to be night games. And so you kind of look at that and you say, huh, that's an example of how things have definitely changed. Night games, especially night games in South Bend in November, that's not something that they would have normally been digging, man. But with TV, things are different now. And so it's like, hey, we like that idea of some primetime games from Notre Dame. So, yeah, we're going to get four of the seven games from Notre Dame in primetime. Everything is different from where it's been just a couple of years ago. I mean, even when they had that deal with NBC, that wasn't the kind of thing they do. A quarterback being able to drive around in a nice car, not have people give him grief about it, that wasn't a thing we used to do. But it is a reality now. And the man who joins us right now wrote a piece about Trinidad Chambliss and his interesting experience with the NCAA, trying to get to play this year and more. He is one of the most interesting people in media in general. He is Bomani Jones. He joins us now here on the Chuck Oliver Show. Bomani, how are you?
11: I'm good, man. How are you?
2: Appreciate you making the time. You can check out Bomani's show, The Right Time with Bomani Jones, on a regular basis. But you're one of these people, Bomani. There's nowhere you could turn up, I think, that would surprise me, because whether it was Bo Jackson documentary, UNLV documentary, your own show on HBO, randomly just on CNN on an issue, you are one of these people, you could be anywhere. So I wasn't totally shocked that you turned up writing about Trinidad Chambliss, but I got to be honest, I wouldn't have guessed Vanity Fair, and yet there you are.
11: Yeah, no, I wrote something for Vanity Fair in the summer of 2020 about college athletics, and this was during the time of the United movements of all the different players. And so I, you know, developed a good relationship with the editor there, and then they had decided that they wanted to do a story on Chambliss, and they called me and asked if I would be up for it, and I said, great.
2: And it's an interesting piece. When you got a chance to deal with him, because so many of these guys that are big stars, they were big stars the entire time. They were high-profile recruits, and they maybe have moved like a Darian Mensah moving from a Duke to Miami. Even if they weren't a super high-profile recruit, they made the move that made them that guy. Trinidad Chambliss had none of this. This was just an out-of-nowhere experience for him last year. That's a very rare story in college football these days.
11: Yeah, I think it's very easy to forget that he wasn't the starter at the beginning of last year. And he was actually very self-critical, like his performance in camp and everything else. And then he winds up getting the job. It turns into this giant star. And a big part of the stardom, I think, came from the fact that a lot of us were so turned off by the way that Kiffin handled his departure. That the credit in a season like that that normally goes to the coach, I think a lot of it got funneled down to the quarterback.
12: I think some people wonder, okay, is this going to be sustainable? Because obviously Lane's gone, new coordinator, everything else, and a year where it isn't all just kind of happening so fast. The instincts, the skill he showed on the field, there's no doubt about that. That stuff's real, and he's got a lot of game experience. But this is a different world that he operates in here coming up in 2026.
11: It is different, but I think it's easy, and this is a point that in reporting the story that I think his family made, his coach at Ferris State, Division II school in Michigan where he started made, is that it's easy to undersell what a big deal it was for him to play football at Ferris State. Like in terms of what Ferris State meant in that region, and they're, you know, Division II powerhouse has won something like four of the last five national championships, for example. Like that was high pressure stuff. Playing in the Sugar Bowl and playing in the Fiesta Bowl, obviously one would argue would be a step up. But the truth is he's been making steps up his whole career. And he does this as a person, not as the one who walks in like, oh yeah, I got this, but as the one that has a tendency toward a bit of self-criticism and other people being like, nah, watch, this guy's got it. So for him to be in his second year at the school, I would imagine that he is operating now with a higher level of confidence than he's ever had before. And so it may be different than it was last year, but I have no reason to think that he won't be a Heisman Trophy finalist this year.
12: But Monty Jones with us here on the Chuck Oliver Show. Again, check out the piece. It's on Vanity Fair's website, and I imagine a print version of the magazine at some point as well. But Monty, I want to branch out with you just on a couple other things while we've got you, because you are somebody, I've said this before, I think that there should be licenses to talk college football in the media, because there's some people who do not get this at all. You are somebody who has always been engaged on this stuff. And again, if you go back and if you followed Bomani for a long time, you already know. But if you don't, I mean, this is a man who's done videos about things like Bobby Petrino back in the days. Bomani Jones knows the college football scene. One thing that you have always been consistent on, this show we spend loads of time talking about, should it be 16, should it be 24. Your thought on the playoff is one that I think, if people aren't familiar, would probably blow people's minds, because your thought has always been, yeah, we shouldn't be having one.
11: Yeah, I've always thought that the playoff as a television entity makes sense, but the idea of a quote unquote true champion is borderline impossible just given the constraints of what you have. You have 130, 140 schools in division. That's the FBS is what we call it now. So you have that many schools. The sample of regular season games is 12, and you're trying to like figure out who's supposed to go where. It's impossible. Like, I understand the argument that people had that the bowl system was not a good way to determine a champion, but the truth is there isn't really any good way to determine a champion, in my opinion. And so now what we've got is a season that kind of sprawls on forever. We've got these first round playoff games that aren't necessarily that compelling, because historically there's always been a big gap between the top four or five schools in the country and then the next 11 or 12 that go down. But those are the ones that we're talking about including into a playoff. And so as playoff is going to sprawl more and more, because these programs and these schools need the money because costs have gotten so out of control. But I have no evidence that this playoff has made things more fun or made things better. I remember when Indiana high school basketball, where they changed their state tournament, the state tournament used to only have one champion. And I was talking to Pat Forty about this, and he said they mess with perfection. And my thought was, well, you have more kids that can say that they're state champions. And his point was, yeah, but all these different schools in the state are playing for different things. They can determine themselves what qualifies as a win. They don't need a trophy on the back end to get them the same feeling. And I think the college football moves very similarly. Like, there was a year in 2007 where Kansas won the Orange Bowl. Like, yo, Kansas did what? That's insane, right? Now, you can make the argument that, okay, well, this year Indiana won a national championship, and that'll feel better than anything else. But I tell you, without a national championship, if Indiana had simply won the Rose Bowl, I think those people would have been just about as happy. So, to me, the goal of these games is not to determine a champion. A champion is something that you might get on the back end, but the goal of this is to kind of improve the spirit of everything around a campus and the community that surrounds the school. And I just never felt like a playoff benefited that. And now I just feel like it's about to get so far out of control that none of us are going to like what we see on the back end.
12: There's nobody who wants 24 that's not involved in trying to create TV inventory for Fox. Like, nobody. Every survey anybody does, doesn't matter what media person is, doesn't matter how scientific it is, everybody says 24 is a terrible idea, and the people involved are determined to try and push it. And I'm with you. I love this sport, but the people who seem to have the most voice in the sport right now, I don't get the feeling they love the sport. They love what they think financially maybe it can be. That's not the same thing.
11: Yeah, no, like, I don't think the NCAA, a basketball tournament is much different than a football tournament. You know what I mean? And like, and by the way, they're trying to ruin that by taking this up to 76. That's not even a cute number, right? They're just trying to find ways to throw more people, into this. But to me, with football, the charm of it is based in something completely different than, like, let's be honest about this. And I say this, and it sounds crazy at first, but when you think about it, it makes sense. Only Alabama is playing for a national championship every year. Everybody else understands that life isn't fair and it doesn't work that way. Alabama, they expect to win a national championship every year. By and large, most of the top tier schools have historically wanted to win their conference. And then there's a tier of schools below that. They would just like to get a few good wins. And then you have schools like East Carolina, for example, where I was around them when I lived in North Carolina, where what they want to do is they want to play Carolina or NC State and or during the season, and they want to beat one of them, right? It would be great if they could go to like a, you know, the Oahu Bowl or whatever it is, but they just every now and then want to play against their rivals that are above their weight class and land a few blows. Everybody's in this for a different reason. And to me, trying to standardize it into being about the playoff, you're going to get TV ratings off of it. Like, people are going to be willing to watch those games. I just don't know how much they're going to actually care, especially since football, Indiana notwithstanding, is not a sport that lends itself to Cinderella's, because football is about having bigger guys than the other team.
12: Bomani Jones with us for a few more minutes here on the Chuck Oliver Show. Bomani, you have acknowledged that as you have gone through life, certain teams have fallen away from your fandom. The Falcons, for example, as you put it, you're off that narcotic. But one that has still made the cut, as far as I know, the Texas Longhorns. So when you look at the Horns, what do you see?
11: Oh, man, I tell you, I had to, after that whole Eyes of Texas situation with them, I kind of had to tap away also. And it's really interesting because now Texas is actually, now that money matters even more in what's going on, Texas is kind of in the no excuses category of things. And what I think this is going to come down to, and what's a big part of it, is just we're going to find out if Sark is actually any good at this, right? Like, they have so many guys, and they have who should be, I think now it is fair to say Arch Manning should be the best quarterback in America. And I think that people try too hard too early without any real evidence of it. But I think by the time the year ended last year, you came away from that seeing the physical tools and seeing the potential for what he should be. And so, look, if he is a first-team All-America Heisman Trophy type of candidate, they're going to have a good chance to go very deep in the playoffs. There's just going to be a question as to whether or not they got the right coach to contribute to it.
12: Bomani is going to be doing, as I say, you never know where he's going to turn up. He's got a lot of different projects, but one that is interesting, you go and do shows, actual chances to mingle with people, because you've got a dedicated fan base that's been with you through a whole bunch of different outlets through the years, and you're coming to Atlanta for one that sounds like it's going to be a lot of fun coming up on Friday. It's BomaniJonesLive.com if you want to actually get all the details. But for folks who are saying, wait, Bomani does a live show, just take them through it. What's a Bomani Jones Live experience like?
11: So this show is going to be a little bit different. When I've done them in New York, we do something a little different. It's like dinner at a show where we have a chef put together a four-course meal. We just hang out for a little bit and then go upstairs and do a live podcast, sometimes by myself, sometimes with guests. But this time it's going to be kind of standard as live podcasts. I'll be there. My good buddy Rod Morrow, the black guy who tips, very successful podcast. We're going to be there. Well, I have a name I think is going to be there, but I don't want to say it out loud and get it wrong. But we got some local Atlanta folks that will also be there. And so for people who have checked out what I've done for all the time, it's a great time for the community to get together. And we hang out and we just get up there. And, you know, I'm not quite a stand-up comic, but I'm good for a couple jokes here and there. So we all get together and hang out and bond with each other and just talk about what's going on in the world. Like, I think it's fun for people to get the opportunity to see how this actually works in real time. Because I'm a person, I don't work off notes. I don't work off any of those things. I turn on microphones and I go. And so you're going to be able to see exactly how we make all of these things happen. And I think on one level, it gives people a different appreciation for the work we do. But also, I just think it becomes a great way for the communities around our work to bond with each other and see who the other people are who listen to these podcasts.
12: All right. So I'm going to indulge myself and just pretend I'm at the show for one question. And it's not even college football, but you know what? Sue me. You get 1 hour to talk with one musical person who's no longer with us. I know what I'm guessing the answer is, but I will not presume to answer for you. 1 hour with a deceased musical person. You can ask him whatever you want. Who you got?
11: So I know you are probably thinking that I would go with Prince, but I have heard enough people's stories about the time they met Prince to understand that that might be just a little bit unwieldy. as a result, and maybe this is unwieldy too, but 1 hour with James Brown, if I could understand what he was talking about, I imagine would be amazing.
12: See, I had the top three on the board. I was right that you wouldn't go Prince, even though I know you love Prince. I was thinking Bowie, but James Brown was my other possibility there. Those were the three I had on the list.
11: Bowie would be a good one. Bob Marley's another one that's like way up there. But yeah, Bowie's the most fascinating human being I think I've ever heard of, ever.
12: Yeah, some of the stuff he said about internet and everything else before it came down has gotten attention. But if you really read, I mean, look, that dude's life is fascinating. But yeah, there's a lot. But we're not a David Bowie show, so I don't want to get any listeners mad at us. What you can do is you can experience Bomani Jones. It's the right time with Bomani Jones podcast where you can get anything and you can see him live. BomaniJonesLive.com. That is Friday in Atlanta next week. 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
12: 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Bomani Jones, as Chuck said, he's a high-level thinker. 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
1: Chuck Oliver Show, hanging out here on a Thursday. Of course, we appreciate you being here. There is very rarely a circumstance where the World Cup would come up on this program, but today, as it turns out, there is. The president of FIFA is a guy named Gianni Infantino. And Gianni Infantino and FIFA are putting on the World Cup, and a load of people, if you are not a soccer fan, have been venting about this, that the prices that FIFA is trying to charge for the World Cup are preposterous, that they are ridiculously expensive, even by the standards of previous World Cups, that people are saying it's outrageous the amount of money that they are trying to charge for these tickets. And if you are paying attention, it is looking like the World Cup might wind up being a huge financial bust in a lot of ways, because right now, obviously, fuel prices are very high. Jet fuel prices have gone higher, so travel costs are going up. A lot of hotels and cities that are hosting these games were trying to get very high rates for the hotels, and so people are choosing not to necessarily go because they think the prices are too high for that, too. There's a lot of warning signs that what they imagined this was going to be and what it actually is going to be may not wind up syncing up very well. But this president of FIFA, Gianni Infantino, was speaking at the Milken Institute Global Conference on Tuesday and decided to try and say, no, no, no, we're not charging a lot of money compared to what people are already accustomed to paying for American football. He said 25% of group stage match tickets cost less than $300, and I'm quoting here, you cannot go to watch in the U.S. a college game, not even speaking about a top professional game of a certain level, for less than $300. And this is the World Cup. You cannot go to watch in the U.S. a college game for less than $300. Well, that doesn't seem correct. That does not seem correct at all. You can obviously watch lots and lots of college football games for less than $300. Now, you might say, well, yeah, but I'm not sure, you know, Bowling Green versus Eastern Michigan is what he's talking about. That is true. It's probably not. However, there are still plenty of games, important games in college football that you can go to without paying more than $300, without even paying more than $100. Now, again, are you trying to sit in club seats? Are you trying to sit in the best seats in the building? There will be tickets that might cost you $300, but I've gone to plenty of football games through the years as a fan, including some pretty high-profile ones. I have never, not a single time, paid more than $300 to go to a college football game that I wanted to go to. And that includes a game like Ohio State, Michigan. Like, you can go to football games for under $300. Pretty high profile football games for under $300. You could certainly go to playoff games for under $300. We know that for a fact. Look at what the ticket prices were for some of those games last year. So no, you can't go to every single college football game that will be played in America this year for under $300. But you could go to a whole bunch of them, and the idea that you just can't, that it's just expected. Well, of course, if you're going to a college football game, you're paying $300. That's preposterous. And beyond that, my question would be, how much crossover is there between the two? Because a lot of the people who are coming to the United States for these games, or to Canada or Mexico, depending on which country they're going to, because they're in all three, a lot of those people aren't going to be buying tickets for Georgia and Oklahoma in September and choosing between, well, do I spend my money on Georgia, Oklahoma, or do I spend it on two teams playing in Atlanta in the World Cup? I don't think that's what a lot of these purchases are based on. It's somebody saying, I'm going to watch Colombia play wherever they are, and I'm going to follow them because I'm a Colombian soccer fan, and that's my team, and this only happens once every 4 years, so I'm going to spend the money. They're not choosing between that and a college football game. Some people in some select cities might say, well, I'm a sports fan and this is a spectacle and I'd like to go, and also be saying, but I have NFL tickets or I have college tickets, and so do I want to spend that money? That may happen. The vast majority of the people who are following this, that's not the choice that they're making. So I just thought it was spectacularly silly for him to act like, well, you guys are used to paying this much for big college football games, so you shouldn't complain about paying it for two teams that, if it's not America, you might not even have any rooting interest for, just because it's the World Cup. Get excited. It's the World Cup. But that's where we are, that you got a guy who's trying to sell you the idea that, this is basically about the same thing. It's not even close. And if you're a college football fan, you know, too, we just talked about it earlier in the hour. When you've got a Notre Dame that's saying we're going to play night games, not just Miami at night, we're going to play four of our seven games at night. You know what that means? Those Notre Dame ticket prices for those night games that aren't Miami, they're going to be cheaper because there's not a ton of hotel stays in South Bend. It's really inconvenient. There's people who take the train from Chicago over to South Bend to go to games. Now you're asking them four times to stay until late at night. Good luck.
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1: Show hanging out here on a Thursday. Of course, keeping an eye on everything that's going on college football wise as we get a little bit closer to things going for real. Hey, here it is. It feels like, boy, it's so far away. It's not. We are literally exactly to the day now, 2 months away from the first set of media days. Big 12 media days are the first ones. ACC, curiously, this year goes second, then SEC, then Big Ten. All the power conferences over the 4 weeks of July have their own week that they're doing their media days. But exactly 2 months from today, it is Big 12 media days for a couple of days in Frisco, Texas, and bang, just like that, college football is here. But in the meantime, we're still kind of catching up on, like, okay, what we learn in spring and what happens next. And we haven't checked in Starkville for a little bit, so we said, let's do that today. Brian Haydad, of course, talks about Mississippi State all the time as part of what they do on Sports Talk Mississippi, and he joins us now here on the Chuck Oliver Show as our truest reporter on MSU Today. Brian, how are you, man?
2: Doing good, Heath. How are you today, man?
1: Doing all right. I appreciate you making the time. I'm curious, coming out of spring, where is the mindset around Jeff Lebby and around the program? Like, are fans, there are some changes, obviously, this year. Zach Arnett is back on the defense, and so there are some changes and things that maybe people were hoping for. Do people believe it's enough? Is there an expectation that this year there is a meaningful uptick, or are people still skeptical?
2: I think there's a lot of cautious optimism. You know, you look at State last year, they did go from 2 wins to 5 wins. I mean, that's a 3-win improvement. On paper, they were a much better football team. And, you know, if you watch the games, they had opportunities to maybe even be better than that. You know, they let the Tennessee game get away in the fourth quarter. They let the Texas game get away in the fourth quarter. The Florida game, they had a shot to win there. So this was a team that, you know, you're not stretching to say they could have been a 7 or 8 win team if they had just played a little bit better in the fourth quarter of some games. But that being said, you know, and obviously Arnett being back is a big piece of it, just because State's been so bad defensively. And with Arnett, you're getting a proven commodity, a guy that you know can deliver for you. I think the optimism, though, is very guarded because, I mean, Lebby's record is 7-18. He's won 2 games against Power 5 teams. He's won 1 SEC game. I think he's well-liked. I think people want him to succeed, but it's got to be show me at this point. You know, he's got to win games. His first 4 games this season are all games that you could describe as winnable. And he needs to find a way to win those games. He cannot be 2-2 after his first 4 games and expect to have any kind of optimism around this program.
1: With regards to Arnett, one of the things I've talked about that I thought was just a spectacular mistake, and I'm sure people there have discussed it a lot more than me, the fact that Arnett was allowed to be basically a quasi-interim coach for a year, but as that interim coach, make major moves on the offense, tear up the system, try and go to a different style. It obviously didn't take in the 1 year, and then you bring in a new coach in Lebby, and things start to turn back more towards the personnel. You just kind of ran out of town. Defensively, is there an equivalent issue here? It's not as radical as that change, but the players that were recruited for the previous scheme versus what Arnett does, how much of an issue is there in the changeover?
2: I don't think it's much of one. I mean, first off, we're going pretty we're being pretty generous saying what Coleman Hutzler did was a scheme or a plan or anything like that. I mean, that was one of the worst defenses you'll ever see over the past 2 seasons. Arnett came in, you know, when he came into Mississippi State in 2020, I don't necessarily think that State had players that were, you know, recruited to run his kind of system, and they were pretty good right off the bat. He understands how to put the right guys out there. It helps a lot that he has a potential first round pick at cornerback out there in Kelly Jones, who can kind of take away part of the field for him. He's got a veteran guy in Isaac Smith who can play in the secondary. He's got some veteran linebackers. He's got some guys on the defensive line that have played a lot of football. And honestly, some of those guys were recruited by Zach Arnett. So I think he'll be fine. I don't worry about Arnett and the defense. I think they'll be much improved this season. State's issues this year are almost squarely on Levy's side of the ball, and how good is Kamario Taylor going to be, and how good is this offensive line going to be?
1: Well, you hit on both of the next things I want to ask, and I want to come back around to Taylor in a second, but it's always a tough look for any head coach if the position they are most directly associated with is an area that's struggling. And here it is. It's year three, and offensive line, which is where you would think in Jeff Lebby's case, he would be kind of a natural at knowing how to fix that. Year three, it has not been fixed. Is there any reason to believe it does get fixed this year?
2: That's the question that everybody's asking. Is this offensive line going to be up to SEC level? It was not a season ago. 45 sacks. I mean, you can't beat anybody like that. Now, having a more mobile quarterback will take away some of those problems this year, but you still got to be able to block. State needs to be able to run the football. Lebby, if one thing is true about Jeff Lebby and his time here in Starkville, he's been really honest with us when it comes to his roster. When they are a good room, he'll tell you. You know, last year, his wide receivers, that was a room that going into the season didn't have a lot of proven guys. It ends up with the leading receiver in the SEC and another guy right behind him. That room was really good, and Lebby told us it would be. He told us in the spring, our offensive line is not where we need it to be. We're going to have to this was a year ago. We're going to have to be really aggressive in that second portal window. And they were. They went out and got a couple of guys who were on the opening day starting lineup. One of them got hurt, but they were aggressive about it. He's been really optimistic. I guess the point I'm trying to get to here is he's talked about this offensive line, and he says they're in a much better spot than they were a year ago. Now, it's kind of like those wide receivers last season. None of these guys are proven. You know, State tried to get into the Jordan Seaton sweepstakes, lost out there to get a proven left tackle. They don't really have a guy who's played a ton of SEC football coming in, but they got some good young prospects. He likes the room. But it's kind of go back to what we were just saying. It's wait and see. We got to see these guys go out there in the first game against ULM. If they aren't controlling the line of scrimmage, if their ULM is able to pressure Mississippi State's quarterbacks, that's not a great sign for what we'll see going forward. So we're going to know pretty quick, I think, on this group if it's gelled and if they've got a line that can hold up an SEC play.
1: It's a really interesting schedule for them in that if you look at it, I can't say definitively, there's no way that they could win the first four games. Like all of them, I could imagine a scenario where they win them. But at the same time, I'm saying that there's a road game against a Big Ten team in Minnesota. There's a road game against a team in South Carolina that's much more challenging in Williams-Brice when that place is jumping around. And again, Missouri's all right. They're pretty good, but it's not, I can't say, there's no way they could beat Missouri. I can't see it. Like, you could sell me very easily they're 1-3 there. You could conceivably sell me 4-0, although 3-1 probably feels like more realistic. But the thing is, Brian, if they don't come out of that month at least 2-2, you look at what's next and you say, yeah, forget it. You're probably not going to make a bowl. And I just wonder what that does to the team, to the fans, if that's what they're looking at.
2: I would go so far to say as if he's 2-2 after his first four, Mississippi State, he might not coach the Egg Bowl at that point. I just don't see it happening for him. At 2-2, when you've played, you know, two of your non-conference games, you still got Alabama, LSU, Oklahoma, Texas, Ole Miss to play. It's going to be nearly impossible to be a bowl team. State has to be 3-1 after its first four, and if they aren't, then we're going to start talking about hot boards and you know, who's going to be the next guy. And, you know, there's going to be a big push within the fan base to bring back a guy like Dan Mullen to see if he's interested in coming back to Starkville. That's the discussion we'll have at 2-2. But at 3-1, everything's still on the table for you. At 4-0, man, you're off and running. And then you really feel like this program is starting to get its feet back underneath them. So, yeah, that first month of the season, those first four games, those are the biggest four games of Jeff Lebby's coaching career. He needs to find a way to win them.
1: Yeah, it's just, you look at, for those who do not know State's schedule off the top of their head, the next four after those four, Alabama at LSU, Oklahoma at Texas. So,
2: And you could go from 4-0 to 4-4 very easily there, but you'd still feel pretty good about it because then your next two are Auburn and Vandy at home. Feels like those aren't unwinnable games. And the Egg Bowl is the Egg Bowl, man. Who knows what's going to happen there?
1: No, but I just looked at it. It's just fascinating because they've got so many games that are competitive but winnable. And so it does feel like just a fascinating early schedule for them. And you look at a guy like Shane Beamer at South Carolina, too. Yeah, that's his first noteworthy game of the year. If he loses at home to Mississippi State, their entire vibe of their season basically gets wrecked if he loses that game. Because people say, well, if you can't win at home against Mississippi State, why are you going to win some of these other games? So, I mean, you've got a game in week three for both of those programs that is just absolutely enormous. Let me bring it back around again. Brian Haydad with us from Sports Talk Mississippi for a couple more minutes. To the one guy that feels like if it's going to happen, he has to be the reason it does. They've got some other good players, but the guy that people look at and say he could be the special player, the difference maker, is Kamario Taylor. He's only played a little bit of football, Brian. What in those kind of games we're talking about there, especially road games, where he hasn't done much of that at all, what's realistic to expect out of this kid?
2: That's kind of a two-sided coin, because I think from a talent perspective, it's realistic for him to be an elite quarterback. He's got all of the tools. This is an offense that when it's clicking, the quarterback is a huge piece, both in the passing and the running game. He's a big guy. He's got a big arm. He's fast. He can run. There's nothing that doesn't check off for him that says he could be an elite player. But you're right. He's inexperienced. And he's going to go on, you know, a couple of tough environments. You know, Minnesota was undefeated at home last year. They're going to look at this as an opportunity to knock out an SEC team on their home field. They're going to be up for that game. South Carolina, you mentioned that, you know, when that place is jumping, it's as tough as an environment as any in the SEC. And then you're going to come home to play Missouri. And that's a really good football team. They've been on the precipice of the college football playoff the past couple of years. I'm a big fan of Austin Simmons. I was kind of surprised the way it went for him at Ole Miss, but I think he's still very talented and he's, you know, going to put Missouri in a good spot. So these are big games for this guy right off the bat. He needs to be good. And I think that he's got some good pieces around him at the running back position, at the wide receivers. But if his offensive line isn't up to snuff, you know, I don't think he can do it all by himself. So it's a team effort on that one for sure. But for the ceiling for this guy, it's as high as any quarterback Mississippi State's had since Dak Prescott.
1: Last thing for you, Brian, just out of spring, there's always guys that are sort of the springtime heroes, and sometimes that turns into something in the fall, and sometimes it means absolutely zip. Is there any kid that kind of got that springtime hero billing that you actually believe, yeah, this one might be real?
2: This is a kid that I saw play in high school here in the state of Mississippi, and he's a true freshman. State's got to find a guy to compliment Fluff Bothwell in the backfield. You know, they don't have that set up number two guy to come in. I want you to keep an eye on a true freshman named J.J. Hill from Tupelo, Mississippi. He was Mr. Football in 7A here the last two seasons, won a state championship as a junior, and lost in the state championship game last year. He looks the part. He already looked – in high school, I saw him as a junior, and I was like, this kid could play in the SEC right now. Big, physical kid. He's got good speed. I think he could be State's number two running back when all is said and done. So that's a guy – for the future to keep an eye on.
1: Brian Haydad holds it down every afternoon on Sports Talk Mississippi. Does a great job there all across the state of Mississippi. Brian, appreciate you making time for us here on the Chuck Oliver Show.
2: Anytime, guys. Appreciate y'all.
1: There you go. Little perspective on MSU. Hadn't had a chance to check in on them in a few weeks, so want to make sure we did that. Coming up, a sad story coming out of the SEC's past last night. We'll get into it straight ahead here on the Chuck Oliver Show.
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1: I called him. You know, you don't know what to expect, but he was in, you know, regular Steven Garcia mode when I talked to him earlier, just that fighting mentality and toughness and going to kick this thing's butt and very convicted and determined. And that's who he is was as a player and is as a person.
2: Of Shane Beamer, and he is talking there about Steven Garcia, the former South Carolina quarterback, who found himself yesterday suddenly very much the topic of a lot of discussion online after the news that he revealed that he has been diagnosed with stage 4 colorectal cancer. And so, as is the case when somebody gets an unexpected diagnosis like that, you obviously have a lot of people wishing them well health-wise, and then also you just have a basic need for a lot of people for some help in that situation. And so the GoFundMe request was where most people found out that, hey, this is a health issue and a serious one for Steven Garcia. Garcia is someone that I covered basically his whole career at South Carolina. I wasn't there for his recruitment, but I was there for when he began playing. And it is fascinating the connection that he has always had with the South Carolina fan base. He was the starting quarterback for the one team that ever made it to the SEC championship game. The next 3 years, they had teams that actually won more games than that 2010 team. But the 2010 team is the one that made it to Atlanta. And he was the starting quarterback for that team. He was the starting quarterback in that season for the game against Alabama that is the signature moment of his career, knocking off a number one team. It remains the only time in South Carolina's program history that they beat a number one team. He had all kinds of different issues that affected him while he was at South Carolina, but it was never the kind of thing that

0: would completely alienate the fan base. It wasn't being involved in, you know, violent activities. It wasn't being involved in thefts. It was one of the times that he got suspended was over his behavior at an etiquette dinner, that he apparently showed up at the etiquette dinner and was disruptive, and he got suspended for that. The most serious offense that was linked to Steven Garcia his whole time at South Carolina was keying someone's car, which is not acceptable behavior, and that was his first semester that he did that. Not acceptable behavior, but that was the worst thing that he ever had associated with him publicly. He just was somebody who played with a lot of toughness on the field, and his teammates clearly loved him, but also just always seemed to have just a little something going on to where it was like the fans sort of viewed him as he's a knucklehead, but he's their knucklehead, you know? And his career actually wound up not getting to its full completion. Had to be dismissed midway through 2011. And even then, I mean, with that, he has still maintained this huge connection with the South Carolina fan base. It's just a very unusual relationship between him for all those huge moments he was a part of and the start of the best era of Spurrier football, which is the best era of South Carolina football over a sustained period that there has ever been, his direct association with that, him being a guy who was a four-star, almost five-star quarterback, highly, highly regarded prospect that said, I'm in, I'm committing to go with South Carolina, I'm believing that Steve Spurrier can do things there and that he can make something special happen. Him being willing to come from Florida there to do that, again, that was part of what endeared him to that fan base. And so this has just been wild to see what has happened just in the last year involving South Carolina quarterbacks. I mean, it's hard to imagine that it could be this, but in the span of just since September 17th of last year, September 17th of last year, Connor Shaw, who, of course, had a fantastic South Carolina career in his own right and was the successor to Steven Garcia at quarterback, Connor Shaw suffered a heart attack out of the blue. I mean, Connor Shaw is a young man and a man who certainly had not let himself go in any way. And he's on the sidelines with his kid playing in a youth football game. And all of a sudden, sudden cardiac arrest, and it looks like it might be the end for Connor Shaw for a minute there. And fortunately, he has recovered from that cardiac arrest and has since taken on a public advocacy role for the kind of having the kind of things available that helped him survive that moment. But you certainly don't expect a young man like Connor Shaw to be someone who has to deal with something like that. So you have him gone, or him at risk rather, on September 17th. Then you have the passing of Steve Tannehill, another beloved Gamecock quarterback, a little older, but certainly a younger man than you would expect to be passing. And now you have Steven Garcia here in May with stage 4 colorectal cancer. And it's just kind of hard to wrap your head around that you could have three guys as high profile with one program as that, all relatively youthful people, 50-ish or younger in the case, much younger in the case of Garcia and Shaw, that all of them have had major health scares or actually have passed in the span of 9 months. So kind of a wild circumstance. Again, Garcia's a fighter, and whatever treatments there are, again, stage 4 is serious. But he will certainly have all kinds of support from people as he tries to fight the fight, and we wish him nothing but the best on that front. But, man, it's really hard to wrap your head around guys like that that I covered. You just don't expect this for them. And, again, very different lifestyles in the case of him and Shaw, totally different guys, but unrelated illnesses. It's not like there's any common thread here. But just wild, wild stuff. So, again, just to send out the best to Steven Garcia in his fight there against colorectal cancer. But as the fans were immediately stepping up, the initial GoFundMe request was $35,000. I knew they were going to blow past that by dinner time, and they did. I don't know what the final dollar total is going to be, but it's going to be six figures. People will step up for one of their own in Steven Garcia. absolutely for South Carolina, is one of their own. That's what matters to me today, presented by This Stuff Matters and Pastor Tom Gray, who is a former SEC player at Vanderbilt. Follow him at thisstuffmatters.net. Garcia, by the way, did send out a message saying thanks, but also saying if you feel off at all, get yourself checked. There's a lot of men who are reluctant to go to the doctor, and that is a risk that you shouldn't take. If you feel anything off, please take care of yourself. We want you back here tomorrow, in fact, so you can hear the Chuck Oliver Show. Thanks to Dave for producing. We will see you then right here.
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0: Earlier on the show, senior writer for the MMQB, Albert Breer. Coming up, Braves second baseman Ozzie Albies. WWE superstar The Miz. Basketball Hall of Famer Chris Webber. And now, it's Rich Eisen.
1: That's right. Welcome to the Rich Eisen Show, hour number two here on this Thursday program. The Miz, WWE superstar, joining us shortly on this program. Hall of Famer Chris Webber in hour number three. But we kick off hour number two in studio with a bona fide big time Major League Baseball player from the Atlanta Braves, the best record in baseball, 26-12, taking on the Dodgers in a monster early May three game set. And the man who leads the Atlanta Braves in hitting with a .322 average, ladies and gentlemen, second baseman Ozzie Albies.
4: Yeah. Good
1: to see you, man. How are
4: good
1: you?
4: Good to see you. I'm doing great.
1: I appreciate you spending an off day in Southern California inside and in El Segundo television and radio studio.
4: I mean,
1: let me start with that.
4: Yeah, it's off day, but you know, you still do fun stuff on the off day and enjoy the moments.
1: And I appreciate that. I appreciate all that. So what is clicking for your team right now for the first 6 weeks of the season?
4: Yeah, we're playing, you know, tremendously great baseball, and we're just enjoying the moment. As a team, we're all together and, you know, have each other's back and enjoy the game and have fun with it. I think that's what's clicking and going great for us.
1: Well, obviously winning helps having fun, but what do you think is leading to the winning? What would you point
4: out? I'll say the preparation. You know, it starts with the preparation. Since we wake up in the morning, we get together, you know, we have our breakfast, we talk baseball, then we get to the field, we do our, you know, preparation of meetings, et cetera. So I think that's what, you know, leads you and prepares you for a good ball game.
1: That comes from Walt Weiss, would you say?
4: It comes from definitely Walt Weiss and the whole staff and all the great coaches we have and all what we put together to be good at, you know, competing against the other teams.
1: Other than great form tackling, what has Walt Weiss brought to the equation this year?
4: No, he's a leader. And I know Walt for more than 8 years now, and he always has been the same person, same guy. He's one of the greatest human being I've been around. Mm-hmm. And, you know, if you mess around with him, you will find out.
1: Well, I just saw that. Or if you mess around with any of you, we'll see what happens. Did you guys have fun with your manager about that moment where he was out there making sure a brawl doesn't take place by going low?
4: Yes,
1: and
4: definitely.
1: Rapping?
4: Yeah, definitely. We had fun about it. And we even made like a shirt about
1: really
4: him in the fight. And I mean, you have fun with moments like that. You will never forget those. And, you know, he did the right thing by putting him, you know, so there's a big man. So
1: yes,
4: you had to put him down before things escalated even more.
1: Exactly. So who's in charge of making those shirts up?
4: I don't know who made the shirt. I just got mine and I wore it. So,
1: but somebody, whoever it was, knew what your size was. You know what I mean?
4: Yeah, they made a couple of them, and I definitely enjoy the shirt. I have it at home.
1: I think we have to get one of our. Were you large or Lex? What are you?
5: Yeah,
1: what are we?
5: Yeah, I'm a large. Yeah.
1: Well, TJ, would you wear one of those shirts?
5: Because
1: you're a Met fan. Would you? Where do we go on that front?
5: Yeah, I don't know, man. Maybe I'll just step aside for this
1: one. Okay. No.
5: Yeah.
1: Which team do you like to beat the most?
4: I'll definitely say the Phillies.
1: Okay.
4: And you know, It's our rivalry in the East, okay, definitely. And, you know, every time you go play there, you want to beat those guys. They have beat us in a couple of years back. So, I'll say that's one of the series that every time we go there, the guys are amped up because.
1: Is that right? That's right, huh?
4: Yeah, yeah.
1: Who's the one that amps the team up the most?
4: Like, get us going?
1: Yes.
4: I mean, you know, every time we go to a city like that, everybody start talking about it right away. As soon as we're done with our preparations, like, hey, let's beat these guys up today because.
1: But who rallies that? Who stirs up that in your line?
4: We used to have some guys on the team that used to, you know, be the one that started. Like, and Ozuna was always there because, I mean, he'd been in the league for a long time.
1: Right.
4: And, you know, they always boo him and stuff like that. It's just his game, and they just didn't, you know, the way he, I guess, hit the ball hard against them, they didn't like that.
1: So. Right.
4: I mean, you always get that when you're doing great.
1: But who right now in your...
4: I'll say it's a team thing.
1: No kidding.
4: Yes, because we have new guys on the team, and even Tam, they were like, hey, we want to beat those guys.
1: Okay. I guess, what's this? The third alternate uniforms or the City Connect?
4: City Connects, yes.
1: Does Chris Sale like wearing them?
4: I mean,
1: Are you aware of Chris's history with alternate uniforms?
4: I heard some stories, but
1: well, they involve a pair of scissors.
4: Yeah, I heard that story before.
1: So,
4: but I mean,
1: no, that hasn't.
4: It hasn't got there with the new City Connects we got. I mean, they're very fire. I'm pretty sure he likes them.
1: Well, my son knows because again, I think that Major League Baseball has created City Connects not for the team to connect with the city, but for the league to connect with my wallet, you know, and I tell that to my 15-year-old who's a diehard baseball fan all the time. So he kind of shows me these City Connects to try and trigger me. The ones though from the Braves, they look old school. Yeah. Like they look really old school.
4: Dale Murphy.
1: Yeah. Dale Murphy.
4: Yeah. They actually really cool. And I like wearing them. When we had, I think we had a week early in the season where we were for like 3 straight days. I enjoyed it. It was fun.
1: Okay.
4: Yes,
1: are you superstitious like that? That if you win in a uniform, you want to keep wearing it or no?
4: I mean, if something is going right, I feel like we should keep rocking it.
1: Okay.
4: Like, especially on the road, if we were gray mm-hmm. and we doing great, I guess we should keep wearing gray and keep doing great,
1: Keep, I'll just tell you this right now. If you go on a winning streak after this program. You know,
4: gotta keep it going.
1: Yeah, this is the first of many appearances of Ozzy Albies here on the Rich Eisen.
6: There's days with Ozzy.
7: Give him his own chair.
1: There's days with Ozzy.
7: That's right.
1: I kind of like it. Yeah, Sarah Tiana of Women's Sports Now fame, as a matter of fact.
4: Oh, there it is. Hey,
1: we're off camera.
4: Yeah, that's a beautiful, beautiful jersey.
1: And it's yours, which means get ready for a Sharpie to be put in your car.
4: No problem. No problem.
1: All right. So let's get to the Ozzy Albies Foundation. Cause again, my wife, Susie Schuster, who's also on Women's Sports Now with Sarah and yours truly, we are massive dog rescue people. And clearly you are as well. Tell me why is the foundation about dog rescue? And I give you the floor on that.
4: Yeah. So me and my wife,
1: what's your wife's name?
4: Andrea.
1: Okay.
4: We are dog lover.
1: Okay.
4: And we have 8 dogs that we adopted ourselves.
1: 8?
4: 8, yes, that's at the house.
7: Putting you to shame. Your 2 looks weak.
1: Careful, don't put anything in Susie's mind on that.
7: He's yeah, okay. 3, but 8.
4: 8 of them, wow. Yes, they all adopted. She actually posted a video a couple of days ago about all of them we have.
1: Mm-hmm.
4: And we even have, we're babysitting one right now named called Buck.
1: Okay.
4: Trying to find
1: after
4: him.
1: Joe Buck?
4: I don't think it's after Joe Buck. Right. It's a different one. Okay. We're trying to find him a home, and we sat together, and because we're dog lovers, we decided to do something for the city of Atlanta, and we wanted to give back in the way of rehoming dogs. We have rehomed over 100 dogs just last year. And
1: bless you and your wife.
4: Doing a great job about it, and we just, you know, we want to start a program where we can help the community of Atlanta, and, you know, we don't want to see the dogs on the street. And even when there's a dog in the shelter for more than 100 days and it never gets adopted,
1: euthanized.
4: We want to give them a chance again before they get euthanized. Exactly.
1: Terrible.
4: So that's what the idea we had together, and we want to, you know, we want to keep it going and definitely looking to build a facility full time and all that stuff. And
1: when you say a facility, you mean where dogs can just roam free?
4: Yes.
1: and be rescued or homed there?
4: Rehomed there, yes.
1: Until somebody maybe gives them a forever home?
4: Yes, that's the goal that we are trying to get to right now.
1: And so, OzzyAlbiesFoundation.org to get funds for that?
4: Exactly.
1: You can count on from me and Susie.
4: We appreciate that a lot.
1: Wow, that is so cool.
4: It's going to help way more dogs in the city of Atlanta. And, you know, even if there's dogs outside of Atlanta, we still, if we have an opportunity to help them, you know, rehome it, whatever the case might be, we actually pull for it and go for it.
1: Yeah, adopt, don't shop.
4: Yeah.
1: It's just a beautiful idea, and not enough folks, you know, obviously there's a lot going on in the world that needs help and certainly some funds put towards it. Mm-hmm. This is a beautiful idea, and I think it's pretty cool, man. Yeah. Thank you for doing that. OzzyAlbertFoundation.org for that. Now, where did your love for exotic fish come from? I imagine from Curacao, growing up in Curacao?
4: Yeah, so growing up in Curacao, my grandfather had 6 kois that we used to have in a koi, smaller koi pond.
1: Yes.
4: In the neighborhood, and at our house, he had his 6 special ones that he always, you know, fed. Mm-hmm. Every morning he drinks his coffee, watching them, feed them, change water.
1: Yes.
4: So I grew up since I was like 4 years old watching those fishes.
1: Mm-hmm.
4: Till one day, I don't remember exactly what happened, but they all passed at the same time. I think a new crew, I don't remember exactly what happened.
1: Okay.
4: So I told my wife, hey, when there is a chance that I can do a koi pond, I would definitely want to do it because of bringing back the tradition that how I grew up in Curacao.
1: Okay.
4: So that's why I'm all over fish, and I'm all about fish now. And I think it's close to just in koi in general, I have like 100 kois at the house now.
1: So did you say, you know, hey, growing up in Curacao, one day I'm going to be a big-time Major League Baseball player so I can have a 6-foot tank in my garage?
4: I think
1: exotic cars and exotic fish in the same garage?
4: I think that was the goal that pushed me to keep playing hard, too.
1: Well, check the box, Ozzy. I mean, looks like you stuck the landing on that. And then that video, is this a hot tub you've got going on? What is this?
4: So this is my koi pond, actually.
1: And so you're just, you swim in your koi pond.
4: I'm swimming in my koi pond, and then you see the fish chomping behind me right there.
1: My gosh.
4: Yeah, so that's my koi pond. Yeah, that's my koi pond. And it was snowing that day.
1: And
4: I was like, why not just jump in the cold koi pond and then go straight to my hot tub after that? That's my cold plunge of the day. So
1: this is...
7: That's your fish are in there? How many?
4: That's my koi pond in the backyard that I just jump in when it was snowing in Atlanta.
7: Why not? There's what, 40, 50? How many are in there?
4: And that koi pond is 100. That's the one with 100.
7: Oh, that's the 100 one.
4: Yes.
1: Chris, it's the 100 koi pond.
7: I'll keep up.
6: You're so ignorant, Chris.
1: Jeez.
6: Oh, come on.
1: Listen to when he talks. It's 100.
4: It doesn't seem like there's 100, but
7: yeah, that's what I mean.
4: We did a full deep clean, and I count them one by one. And I remember I had like 92, and I went back and got 8 more because I wanted to get to 100.
7: Might as well.
4: And it's like, enough. I'm like, no, I want to get 100 koi.
7: Yeah, keep it even.
1: Yeah.
6: It makes sense to me.
1: The rare case for a baseball player being happy to hit 100. Jeez. All right.
7: Wow.
1: Now, let's put this to the test. Ozzy Alves, we have pulled, or Chris did, on behalf of the Rich Eisen Show.
4: Uh-oh, here we go.
1: 6. Exotic fish, photographs of 6 exotic fish. We're going to see if you can
4: name them.
1: Name that fish with Ozzy Alves.
4: All right.
1: Okay, here
4: Let's
1: we go.
4: Let's do it. Let's do it.
1: We don't have fish music, do we? Forget it. Don't worry about it.
4: Let's do it.
1: By the way, I've never asked that of Jake.
6: We got
1: before.
6: Something.
1: We have
6: Jake?
1: Fish music.
7: Don't
1: worry about
7: Jake?
1: It.
7: That's a first.
1: All right, here we go. Put up the photograph. What fish is this, Ozzy Alves? Do we know what this fish is?
4: Yes.
1: What is it?
4: So, funny story about this fish.
1: Oh, wow.
6: Oh,
1: it's a fish story. I didn't expect a fish story.
7: It's like, Ozzy, right. I caught a fish.
1: Go, please.
4: Okay. So, I wanted to own this fish before. Yes. My good friend Taylor, he actually bought some of these fishes.
1: Mm-hmm.
4: They got to his fish tank, and they were like, oh, they had delays, and I think they're all dead. So he threw them in the tank just right away.
1: Okay.
4: They all lay on the bottom.
1: Oh.
4: And the next day he woke up, and they were all swimming.
1: Hey!
4: So believe it or not, most people say they are sensitive.
1: Okay.
4: But most of my fish keepers out there that I chat with and have connection with, they keep them with exotic fishes and all that, and they...
1: So what's the name of this fish?
4: They definitely survive.
1: What's the name of this fish?
4: This fish is the... It's not... oh, my God. You put me in the...
1: No, that's what it's about.
4: I never owned one. I wanted to own one, but I forgot the name. Give me 1 second. I'll get it for
1: you. You got it, Ozzy.
4: I don't want to...
1: Ladies and gentlemen, Ozzy just called for time. It's the fish clock is starting.
4: Hey.
1: The fish clock is starting.
4: The clock. I put the clock on time.
1: All right, you get one disengagement allowed. What do you got?
4: I'm trying to get to the name now.
1: I'll give you a hint. It's also the name of something you throw in the Olympics in track and field. Okay.
4: I don't even know that, but I know the name. I just blind spot.
1: All right.
4: Well, can we come back to it?
1: Let's put a pin in
4: come
1: it.
4: Come back. Come next back to one. It.
1: Next fish.
4: I'm gonna name it.
1: We had a story, but not a name.
7: Yeah, that's amazing.
4: Okay. Because I forgot.

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0: Welcome back in. Paul Feinbaum's show. Cole Kubrick sitting in for Paul today. You want to be a part of the show? 855-242-7285. 855-242-7285. We saw expansion of the NCAA tournament finalized today. We've seen cancellation of non-conference games today. Oklahoma State, Alabama will cancel their future non-conference series that they had planned. Alabama, Ohio State will remain, though. A big positive there. 855-242-7285. Your thoughts on those no longer taking place. Is this a direct response to what we've seen with Duke basketball getting a deal with Amazon and trying to find a couple ways to snake in some neutral site games and maybe generate a little extra revenue for NIL inside their athletic department? We also saw Florida State and Georgia cancel a future non-conference series that they have. Florida State releasing a statement saying that they're still trying to work on a neutral site game. They're trying to put that together, one that they want to go for. We have talked 24-team college football playoff. We've talked number one team in the nation. Who would it be for you? I said earlier in the show, I would have the Georgia Bulldogs at number one right now. Michael Braden followed that up. He said he would have Georgia. Josh Pate joined the show. He said Notre Dame. Also, Brian Fisher joined the show a little bit earlier. He said Notre Dame be there for him. Texas, Brad Crawford had the Texas Longhorns as his number one team. Crane and Company, Sports Illustrated, a couple others had Ohio State. Joel Klatt had Oregon. Is this more open than it has been? I mean, maybe this is a good sign. Not many people put in Georgia, so that's not a great sign. Maybe it's a good sign that there's this many different teams that are vying to be number one in the nation right now. Does that mean that the field of teams that could go win a national championship is a little bit bigger? Because I'll tell you guys straight up, the last couple of seasons, I have not gone in thinking there are a lot of teams that can win a national title. And when I say not many, I feel like more of a 2 to 4 teams that I realistically thought could go win a national championship. But with the talent disbursement, the lack of continuity at certain places, traditional recruiting not being able to be dominated like it has previously, new players to the game, so to speak, because of how financially things have changed. Maybe it's a bigger field, and that could be good for college football. Is it good for you as it pertains to college football? 855-242-7285. Y'all brought up Gunnar Stockton a little bit earlier. I think people, listen, when I say people are sleeping on him, I don't think they're not aware of him. I'm not saying that people are walking around saying he's not a good quarterback. I just don't think he's getting the flowers he deserves compared to some of these other guys. I think Arch Manning's great. Trinidad Chambers great. Dante Moore, great. CJ Carr looks like he's going to be great. But I don't see a lot of people even put Gunnar Stockton in that conversation. I think he's a hell of a college football player right now. I saw a lot of improvement in his game a year ago. And also when we had this conversation, I don't care about the draft prospectus. That's not what we're talking about. I don't need him to be listed as a future number one NFL draft pick. I'm talking about what he does for his team right now. We had a conversation with Kirby Smart at the Regents Tradition last week. Golf tournament here at Greystone. You guys saw Paul broadcasting live from there. And he talked about the broken plays, plays that break down, and how the study they did in the previous offseason and the study as the season went on showed that when plays break down, Gunnar Stockton gives them a higher propensity of explosive plays. And that was maybe more the explosive play capability than they imagined it would be. So they started practicing those differently. I loved hearing this from Kirby. He said, we actually allow those plays to go longer and we play them more as live plays. We finished those plays more so than we did before. I have not heard another coach reference that, talk about that way. And he said the reason is it was 12. I don't remember the exact number that he said. I want to say 12 to 15% of their explosive plays last year, as things were going on. So he said, you know what we're going to do? We're going to work them more. He said, number one, our defense needs it. They need to see quarterbacks scramble. They need to see quarterbacks on the move. We need to stay in coverage. We need to chase down. We need to stay in pursuit. We need to stay in our rush lanes. So it helps the defense. And then I want our offense to understand how that works, get comfortable with it, because if those are providing explosive plays, we are going to work them more in a game-like fashion moving forward. I thought it was brilliant the way he laid it out. I think that offensive line could have some real continuity. It's one of the few in the SEC that I have real confidence in right now heading into this season. And you do have a new offensive line coach, but we know what it's been there. Physicality, blunt force trauma has been a part of how Georgia operates up front for a while. I think the key to that might be Ernest Green, left tackle. You got Bobo back at center, the right side, two guys that have played should be fine there. If Ernest Green can be the Ernest Green of 2 years ago, the Georgia offensive line might be ripping. And if that group gets going, similar to Texas, watch out. The Texas O-line gets going, watch out, because they got weapons. Boy, do they have weapons. You give Sark a group that can push you around, everything that he does from a movement, motion. Listen, Sark runs a motion-based matchup offense. That's how he described it to me before. You allow him to push you back and then be able to do all the other things he does to find those matchups, and you got to come into the box and defend a legitimate north-south run game, you're going to have problems. With a matchup nightmare on the outside, another matchup nightmare that you're able to move, and running backs that can kill you out of the backfield, very difficult to defend. Also, the protection's got to be there. We've seen that be a little bit of an issue at times over the last few seasons for the Texas Longhorns. We got a lot more to discuss, though. We're going to continue talking college football, to continue talking SEC football. Get to your calls next, 855-242-7285. Call in. Let us know what's on your mind today, 855-242-PAUL. More of those calls next on the Paul Feinbaum Show.
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0: Welcome back in. McElroy and Kubelik in the morning. Cole Kubelik filling in. I just said McElroy and Kubelik in the morning, didn't I? I'm sitting here in the same studio that we do our show in every morning. First time I've done that in 3 days. Man. Perfect game ruined. Just gave up a solo home run. It's going to cost. Now calling the bullpen. Here we go. Who's coming in to fill me in? Cole Kubelik filling in for Paul Feinbaum today. 855-242-7285. 855-242-785. 855-242, Paul. You know when you get in the same place and you're doing the same things every day, like your brain is just trained to say the same thing? That's kind of where I was right then. I'm in the same studio right now looking at some of the same things. I feel like I just kind of just mentally lost it there. Jim Dog is in Georgia, wants to chime in on the show. Welcome in, Jim Dog.
1: Afternoon. How you doing?
0: I'm great. How about yourself?
1: Doing great. Hey, I just wanted to kind of piggyback on what you were saying about Gunnar Stockton. You know, I agree. I think he's a proven winner. The kid, he overcame several obstacles last year and just got better as the season went on. And wouldn't you say he's that typical Georgia quarterback that we've seen over the last few years? You know, like Stetson Bennett, Jake Fromm, Aaron Murray, that kind of deal. Great in the Georgia offense, does a great job in college, but just may not be that next Matthew Stafford in a Hall of Fame NFL quarterback.
0: I think it's a fair assessment, Jim Dog, but I mean, how many schools have multiple Matthew Staffords rolling around in the NFL? I mean, Louisville's got one Lamar Jackson right now. You know, Tyler Shuck may end up being that guy one day. Texas Tech has got Mahomes, but like Wyoming doesn't have multiple franchise quarterbacks in the NFL, but they got Josh Allen. You know, Washington's got Penix. Well, I guess Washington and Indiana have Penix, and that's going to be the other part is like you could say, LSU has Burrow, but Ohio State would then have Burrow and Stroud and, you know, maybe a few others. But there are not a lot of schools that have multiple NFL franchise quarterbacks. So I'm okay saying that. And like you heard me say before, I don't really care about the draft prospectus of Gunnar Stockton. I want to talk about him as a college football player, and I think he's great. And just don't think I don't think enough people reference him as that way.
1: Well, I agree. I mean, I think he's underrated, and you know, maybe that's a good thing. Makes him practice harder and play harder come Saturday.
0: There you go. Appreciate the call, Jim Dog. Don in Alabama. Got about a minute, Don. What's on your mind?
2: Hey, Cole. I hope you're doing well. Doing a great job this week, buddy. And I'm surprised you ain't said that all week, but.
0: Nah, we just fumbled one right there, but we recovered our own fumble, so we're going to try to make it happen.
2: Well, hey, real quickly now I want to give my Stallions friends and Old School and Dylan everything. I really hope you and your family can come Saturday. Me and Old School and the gang would really love for you guys to come join us.
0: Well, like I said, if we can get through these baseball games, we'll do our best to try to get there. We got four to get through with two boys on Saturday afternoon. So we may be going deep into the night because I think they have the option to play more if they win. I'm not 100% sure if it's still that day. But either way, thank you for the invitation, Don. Thank you for being a part of the show. If you want to be a part at our next segment, 855-242-7285, that'll get you on the Paul Feinbaum Show. More of your calls next.
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12: 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I mean, this is this franchise.
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